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3: A State Board of Education member is threatening to sue a couple of her GOP colleagues over some social media posts. The dispute came up during debate over how to teach Texas history and Bible stories in public schools. Board members Brandon Hall and Julie Pickren posted messages describing Democrat Marissa Betez-Diaz as a Marxist who supports gender confusion in boys and girls sports and restrooms. Betez-Diaz sent cease and desist letters to Hall and Pickren last week, claiming their statements could cause her personal, professional, and reputational harm, as well as encouraging harassment from others. A new study ranks three North Texas cities among the nation's best medium-sized cities for recent college grads looking to start their careers. And based on the factors, Plano came in at number 17 on the list, followed by Frisco at number 28, McKinney at number 33. The survey ranked Richardson at number 10 among the nation's best small towns for recent grads. I'm Carrie Lockie.
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Let's have some fun on a Tuesday. I know you are mad. I know you are sad. I promise you, I'm about to make you feel better about this horrible, disgusting, wrong Supreme Court decision today. Hang with me. We are going to get into that tonight. Of course, hour two, 1 hour from now, we go right back into our American Revolutionary War history, and that might take the rest of the show. It might take an hour. I don't know. No idea, but I will finish it tonight. So we'll talk about that. We're going to talk about something hilarious, amazing, awesome happening right now inside the Democrat Party. I am enjoying it a great deal. We'll get to some poll numbers, maybe. Talk about some evil pastors in the country, emails, all that. So much more coming up tonight on the world famous Jesse Kelly Show. I'm going to read you a headline first, and it's going to sound completely unrelated to what you're steaming mad about today. Hang with me. This one's from the Free Beacon. Exclusive. Documents reveal how Biden's globe-trotting special envoy for LGBTQIA plus persons pushed extreme gender agenda on everything we do in foreign policy. Today, we had a loss, and it was a bad loss. Not here to pretend otherwise. Today's loss was a critical battle. I didn't say it was the end all be all, but it was a critical battle. This is, it was a bridge. We're in a campaign. It's World War II. It was a bridge, and we have to control that bridge or there's going to be serious problems. The Supreme Court, courtesy of useless Amy Coney Barrett and useless John Roberts, decided today, 5-4, that anybody who has a baby here, under any circumstances, that baby is a United States citizen. And I don't need to beat you over the face with everything you've already thought, everything you've already read about, everything you've already heard on all day long. You are well aware the 14th Amendment was about freed slaves. You're aware this was a bad decision. You're aware it sucks. You're aware it sucks. You've been told all day. You know this already. It's bad. It's bad. It's bad. It's bad. It's bad. I'm not here to pretend otherwise. It was an awful decision. And yes, it hurt us. We lost. We're sitting in the war room and we're saying to ourselves, ooh, that hurt. But I want to remind you of this, and I hope it makes you feel better. Changing a country, cleaning out a corrupt country, is a process, not an event. There are, as I've told you a million times, there are 1,000 more battles to come, and I promise we are going to win some, and I promise we are going to lose others. And you know what else? I promise you this. Some of those losses will end up being wins in the end. We lost this battle for this critical bridge. We now have a bunch of foreigners coming over here, dumping kids in the country. They get same American rights you do. That sucks. We lost that critical bridge today. We didn't lose it forever. If I told you 10 years ago that Roe versus Wade would be overturned, you would have said, that's insane. The Supreme Court already decided. Jesse, it's been the law for 50 years in this country. Once the Supreme Court makes a decision, it never ever changes. Jesse, you're nuts. You're being a hopeless optimist. And what do you know? We win a critical presidential election. Couple Supreme Court justices die, retire. Trump replaces them with somewhat decent ones. And poof, Roe versus Wade gone. We did not win our birthright citizenship battle today. Maybe we win in 4 years. Maybe
Maybe we win in 40 years. But that's too much time. Don't do that. Don't do that. Don't do that to yourself, your mental health, your happiness. Don't convince yourself that we absolutely must win every single battle today. Trump is only president for 2.5 more years. If we don't do X, Y, Z, A, B, C, D, E, and F, if we don't accomplish every single one of them in 2.5 years, then all is lost. Civil war. Oh, stop. The border is closed. We're rounding up Somali fraud gangs by the dozen in the country. Antifa terrorists are going to prison in Texas for 100 years. The federal government isn't lit up in rainbow pride flags anymore. We are making huge strides in this country. Are we taking steps back? You bet we are. Of course. We're taking steps forward as well. I am 44 years old. For my entire life, the GOP has been the globalist party too. Democrats have hated America for a very long time, but for my entire life, the GOP was the Chamber of Commerce party. Bring me that cheap labor. America? What's that even mean? It's an economic zone. My entire life, that's been the Republican party. The America First movement is not almost done. It's not halfway through. We were just born. You and me, we are just now taking our first steps. But you know we need to sprint. But Jesse, I see the direction we need to go. We need to sprint. We need a driver's license. We need a job. I need to build up my 401k. We have to retire. But whoa. We just got here. I know that you see clearly everything that needs to be done. And I love that about you. I see it. You see it. We know. I have to have this. I have to have that. I know. The country is 10 miles behind you and me. 10 miles behind. If you turn around, you're going to have to squint to even see them. They're a tiny speck. It's going to take you in me, years of political involvement, blocking and tackling, getting involved in primaries, running for office, volunteering, political activism, voting with your money. It's going to take years and years and years. And even then, depending how old you are, you probably won't see huge victories that you want to see, but your children might. We took a bad loss today. We took it on the chin. Do I need to remind you again that a year and a half ago, the foreign policy of the United States of America was gay rights? That the United States of America became the U.S. of gay, and every country we touched, we tried to gay it up as fast as humanly possible. That's not ancient history. That's a year and a half ago. Pete Hegseth, Secretary of War, which is way cooler. Remember all those corrupt generals we spent years complaining about? Corrupt generals, political appointees, commie hacks is what they turned out to be. Yeah, they're all getting fired. They're getting fired by the dozen. Dozens of them getting fired. We have sanity now in so many places. We are making huge strides and huge losses too. Welcome to adulthood. That's politics. I'm not saying don't be mad about today. I'm mad about today. But I also knew it was coming, and I told you it was coming. Amy Coney Barrett sucks. No, I'm not going to praise her because she made a right decision on this thing or that thing or that thing. I want a Supreme Court justice like Sam Alito or Clarence Thomas who make the right decision every single time. I don't want to have a coin flip. She sucks. Once again, we stuffed a DEI hire on the Supreme Court. Look, guys, we got a woman. And now she screwed us over. But what if J.D. Vance wins the presidency in 2028? What if one of the commie judges retires? You know, forget the commie judges. What if John Roberts hangs it up?
What kind of justice do you think J.D. Vance is going to put on the Supreme Court? We're one vote away. It was 5-4. Maybe we get this in 4 years. 8-12. Look, I know that's not today. I know you want it today and I want it today, but that's not how politics works. The biggest, most powerful country on earth, a country of 300 million people, does not change on a dime. It takes time. It's going to be all right. I'll finish this up in just a moment. We'll move on to other stuff. But before I do that, I want to do this really quickly. I want to remind you that actually getting to the root cause of pain, that takes time too. I know there's always a pill bottle. Always. I'm just going to take another dozen ibuprofen. My knee will feel better. I know that that'll mask it for a few hours. I know. If you really want to solve the problem, get to the root of the problem, that's what Relief Factor does. A supplement, not a drug. 100% drug free. A supplement. It supports your body's

0: You can email the show your love, your hate, your death threats, jesse@jessekellyshow.com. We'll again kick off part two and the final part of our American Revolutionary War story about 45 minutes from now. Okay, so let's touch on a little bit of the nitty-gritty from today. Clarence Thomas, Samuel Alito, we should build a statue of those two wonderful gentlemen. They obviously had big problems with the Supreme Court decision today. Here's a little of Clarence Thomas's from Fox News.
1: So Thomas has always been about that was the purpose of the 14th Amendment. He goes on to say that the court, meaning the majority now, has repurposed the 14th Amendment to protect its own set of preferred rights that the Reconstruction Congress never contemplated and that cannot find support in the text. Today, the court does so by recognizing a constitutional right to citizenship for the children of all foreign birth tourists and illegal aliens. Uses very specific language there. Again, Justice Thomas adhering and agreeing with the government's argument, with which they made here very passionately, that the 14th Amendment was about protecting the children of freed slaves.
0: Everyone knows that's what the 14th Amendment was about. In fact, the senator who authored the 14th Amendment specifically said that's what it was about. And he specifically said, yeah, it's not about foreigners coming here to have kids. Everyone knows what it was about. Alito certainly knows. Good for him.
1: This is his separate dissent. He said the court's interpretation also has national security implications. Suppose that a person's only connection to this country is that he was born here to a mother who was present just long enough to give birth and then quickly return.

0: to her native country. Suppose that country is a strategic adversary or enemy of the United States. Suppose the child never visited the United States while growing up and was inculcated with hatred of this country. According to this court now, that person is a citizen of the United States. He can enter and leave the country as he pleases. He can travel the world on a United States passport. Even if he plots to harm this country, he cannot be deprived of his status as a citizen, at least under current precedent. He goes on to say that this decision today also provides a powerful incentive to enter or remain in this country illegally. He goes on to say, in my judgment, the court has made a mistake that will seriously affect the country's future. So,
1: okay. Let me read an email, and I would guess this is probably how you're feeling today. Subject to this one is America cooked? Dear Jesse, with the Supreme Court decision to uphold birthright citizenship, I'm fighting to not be blackpilled and give up hope. I didn't really expect SCOTUS to not uphold it, but it hurts when the reality hits. With 1.5 million Chinese nationals who do birth tourism, the failure to pass the SAVE Act, and the communists seeming growing more and more in the country, I've picked up a rifle to defend. I can't help but look at my family and just start to despair. It seems like we're running out of time to save America. What can we possibly do from here? Semper Fi, he says, and semper fi to you, my brother. And let me tell you this, we stay involved and keep winning elections. Do you want to hear where we're at now? I want you to remember where we were a year and a half ago, where we were in this country, a cadaver for a president, the communists tearing the place apart as fast as they could. This is the president of the United States now.
2: Well, I think it's a big threat to our nation, actually, because it's not socialism, it's really communism. They use the word social democrat because it sounds so nice, but it's really communism you're talking.
1: Could you imagine George Bush speaking like that? This guy is a major advisor in the White House.
3: There you see that throwback from Janet Napolitano, who said there's an earthquake in Haiti, which, by the way, is total BS that we have TPS for earthquakes. But put that aside. There's an earthquake in Haiti, so she's announcing TPS for a few months while they're recovering from an earthquake. That was in 2010, 15 years ago. Then the Biden administration, in its last year, extends TPS to every single illegal alien from Haiti while they are flying them en masse into Springfield, Ohio, across the Midwest. It was a formal policy of replacing the communities that lived in, settled, and sustained these communities for generations. It was one of the most heinous things this government has ever done. And yes, under President Trump, let me be very clear. The illegal alien Haitians are going back to Haiti. They can build their country there.
1: Don't tell me we're not getting wins, and don't tell me all is lost. We are going to lose critical battles. It's not all lost. Saving the country or losing a country is not an event. There is no Super Bowl coming that will determine the winner. That is not going to be a thing. The presidential election of 2028, while it is critical that we win it, it is a critical battle. All is not lost if we lose. We want to win. We move the ball forward if we win. All is not lost if we lose. Let me tell you this. Let me play devil's advocate here on this birthright citizenship thing. What if this hardens the resolve of the administration and future administrations to reject people at the border? What if you're a foreigner who shows up in the United States of America, and if you're a woman, boom, pregnancy test as soon as you come in. Pregnant, turn around, get on a plane, and get out. What if this prompts states, Republicans in general, to care more about sovereignty and citizenship? Sometimes when you get kicked in the face, you get up and whip somebody's rear end. You and I don't know how this thing will end, but we took a loss. It's not the end of the world. Let's move on. We'll do some other stuff before we get to history, which is coming really quickly here. 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

0: reminding you, if you miss any part of the show, you can download the whole thing on iHeart, Spotify, iTunes. I don't have all day to sit and lick my wounds or your wounds. It'd be weird if I was licking your wounds. Look, we can't talk about the Supreme Court decision all day long. Okay. We have a bunch of other stuff I want to get to. In fact, just a couple little items I want to touch on really quickly. This one may make you feel better. I'm going to play you audio. It's going to sound a little weird because it's outdoors. It's obviously filmed on someone's phone, but this guy, his name is Scott Wiener. Who is Scott Wiener? Well, if you may already know who this Wiener is, because you're politically involved, you know what's up, but Wiener is a California politician. Huge gay dude. He's all into the gay stuff. Every time you see him, he's been nurturing new LGBTQ gayness somewhere, a new law. He shows up at pride parades dressed in leather. I mean, the whole works. He even has the thick Coke bottle glasses, the kind when you see him, you grab your children and hide them away because you're pretty sure something bad might happen. He's one of those Wieners, right? Well, Scott Wiener has been a far left insane person for a long time, like virtually every Democrat is in the country. And because that's who he has been for a long time, he has been nurturing some of the most insane demonic people in the country. He's been recruiting them. This is what Democrat politicians do. Go find malcontents, find them, recruit them. He's been creating them. You're oppressed and you're oppressed and you're oppressed. Years and years and years and years and years of this. Let me tell you something that is going to come. It's already happening now. Democrat politicians who think they have done enough to extend a hand to the communist demons, they are going to start getting screamed at, accosted. In some cases, God forbid, they're even going to be assaulted in public by the monster they themselves have created. This is Wiener, showed up at some event, but old Wiener found himself dipping in a dirty pond.
1: Scott, I think your legislation on trans...
0: Obviously, this is a guy talking to Wiener. You can tell by the voice, whatever.
1: Scott, I think your legislation on trans issues and your legislation specifically protecting queers on the sex offender registry is fantastic. Like, I really applaud you for that, and I think you deserve to be here for that. But I think your housing policy, and specifically your housing policy aligning with YIMBYs, and I think your policy on the genocide in Gaza. And I think your policy on the genocide in Gaza, it's terrible. I think you belong.
0: Yeah, it degenerates from there. A lot of screams. There's a whole lot of beeping because this is family-friendly radio, but you should have seen Wiener shrivel up. It was something to behold. Wiener thought he was going into a pleasant environment because Wiener had been one of them for the longest time. These are his people, but you see, the Democrat Party, I am going to so enjoy it. The Democrat Party, having nurtured these people, certainly for the last 15 to 20 years, never fully understood the monster they were creating. And now Democrat politicians like Wiener, they're going to get chopped off in public. I'm telling you, they are. It's wonderful. What, Chris? What are you making that face for? Anyway. Let's do some emails, shall we? Hey, Jesse, is it fair to say Trump doesn't have what it takes to fix this country? I voted for him 3 times, and he's done some good things, but continues to let corrupt judges and communists shut him down time after time. I was expecting a Francisco Franco, but would settle for a Nayib Bukele at this point. Considering what it's going to take to fix things, I don't think Vance or Rubio have it in them either. Is there anyone that stands out currently in our politics or not that would have the set of needed to go full scorched earth? Let me remind you of something we've talked about, including recently. when you get a country that is far enough along, we're about to celebrate 250 years, that much time will inevitably mean that bloat and corruption will creep into the country. This is not a modern problem. It's as old as the world itself. That's just the nature of government. Over time, it will become more corrupt. It will start to decay. As the government decays and fails to serve the people will begin to get angry, seriously angry, because people have demands of their government. Remember, it's a contract. You can do this, but you will do this. I will agree to this, but you have to agree to that. It's always been a social contract between the people and the government. It's not a one-way street. As the people began to get angry with the corruption of a government, the people will eventually choose somebody, or some bodies, we'll get to that in a minute. They'll choose somebody and say, hey, that's my guy. Hey, guy, go over there and clean up that corruption. Here's a mop. Here's a bucket. It's dirty over there. Get in there and clean it up. But the first guy, he didn't quite realize how dirty the floors really were. He walks in with a mop and a bucket, but it turns out there's 6 inches of mud caked on the floor. He doesn't need a mop and a bucket. He should have brought a shovel. Maybe just tobacco. He needs more. And therefore, he walked in with a mop and a bucket. And yeah, a couple spots on the floor get cleaned up, but he does not clean the floors. And the people, they look and they say, I wanted clean floors. Where am I clean? Okay, this guy couldn't clean the floors. Who's going to actually clean the floors? And then you get someone else stepping up and say, hey, look at me. I'm Bill. I've got a mop and a bucket and a shovel. I'll go clean those floors. And then Bill walks in. And guess what? 6 inches is a lot of mud. Bill didn't bring enough stuff. Bill cleans up some. Doesn't clean it all up. And the people, again, the people will demand, I wanted clean floors. Who's going to clean my floors? Up steps Bob. I've got a mop and a bucket. I've got a shovel. And I've got a wheelbarrow. I'll go clean your floors. Do you see how this goes? Donald Trump is not a failure. Not. He deserves all kinds of credit for helping get this America First movement off the ground. We are a startup. The America First movement is a startup. We are not Coca-Cola. We are a startup. We're just getting off the ground. Just getting some sales rolling. Donald Trump deserves all kinds of credit for that. If you thought he was going to turn the America First movement into Coca-Cola, you will be disappointed every single time. No human being with a nation this corrupt is able to clean up that much mud in 8 years. You don't even fully understand all the problems. That's why he's better, by the way, the second term than he was the first. Donald Trump didn't even fully understand in his first term that he wasn't in charge of the bureaucracy. Yes, obviously he shut down the country for COVID for 15 days, but by the time he wanted to open it back up, he found out, wait a minute, I can't? I thought I was in charge. Oh, you're not in charge, buddy. The FDA is in charge. 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

0: Tuesday. Remember, you can email the show, jesse@jessekellyshow.com. We are 10 minutes away from history coming back. In case you missed it, yesterday we began an American Revolutionary War story, a wonderful story. One of the reasons we have a country to celebrate our 250th birthday of. It started yesterday. There was a lot of logistical talk, a lot of Bunker Hill talk. Today, I will finish it. No idea how long it will take me to do so. Maybe an hour, maybe a half hour, maybe 2 hours, but I will finish it today. We're going to finish up the Battle of Long Island, a critical part of your history. So much heroism, so inspirational. You might even get choked up. If you missed yesterday's, it was hour two. iHeart, Spotify, iTunes, all the podcast stuff. It's all free. You can go download it. Enjoy it. Dear Oracle, could we possibly see a Democratic Party split? The old school loyalist Dems moving away from the communists to a more libertarian alternative. I don't want to say never, but I don't think so. And the reason I say that is I try to always take a historical perspective to learn human nature and how these things work. If you look historically at the various communist movements and communist insurgencies that rise, and we could go right to the Bolsheviks, we could go to Mao, we could go to anything, but what generally happens is not a breaking off. It is a consuming, if you will. The communist animals, they're the most committed, they're the most violent, and the other people will eventually either get eaten or they will go along with it. Like we listen to guys like this and maybe we dismiss him. This is Maxwell Frost. He's a young guy. Look,
1: this is what a coalition looks like. And people might not be used to it because the Republican Party is the party of Trump. There's no room for disagreeing with him. There's no room for conversations about where we go. But we're not the party of one person. We're a coalition. And there's going to be those discussions about where we move forward. But at the end of the day, like the chair said, we believe in healthcare. We believe in housing. And there's room for a lot of people in our coalition. We're not the party of one person like the Republican Party. And so
0: maybe he believes that. But poor Maxwell is going to find out that the communists don't really agree with that last part. There's room for a lot of people in our coalition. Man, are they going to find out the hard way. The communists don't agree with that at all. Here's Lauren Underwood, another Democrat.
2: We need to pass the Equality Act. And in a Democratic majority, we will be passing the Equality Act.
0: Okay. We'll see. Here's Pramila Jayapal, our old friend.
3: I think Daria Lisa Avila Chevalier ran a campaign that convinced the voters of her district that she would stand up and fight for them. Whatever labels you want to attach to it, whatever she said, I believe that we've got to understand that big tent means big tent and voters have to be respected. And so are there going to be disagreements about language she may have used? And I'm not sure when that language was used. The campaign that I saw was.
0: It's a big tent. I think Jayapal and her other Democrat friends are going to find out the hard way. There is no big tent with these people. I don't think the Democrat Party will split because the ones who don't go along with the communist animals will be consumed. That is how it works. The Bolsheviks are not going to share a party with you. They're not going to do the, well, we can agree to disagree thing. They're going to line you up and shoot you in the face because that's what these people believe. I want to again stress it. In fact, I'm going to play it for you. That's Scott Wiener out of California. If you had a short list of people who have been at the forefront of the communist revolution over the last 10 to 15 years, I know he's in state office, but if you wanted to pick the people in the Democrat Party who've been leaders in the communist revolution in the last 10 or 15 years, Scott Wiener's ugly, stupid face would be on that short list. Scott Wiener has been one of them. He's been a leader. He shows up at a tranny event. This is how it went for Scott Wiener.
4: Scott, I think your legislation on trans issues and your legislation specifically protecting queers on the sex offender registry is fantastic. Like, I really applaud you for that. and I think you deserve to be here for that. But I think your housing policy, and specifically your housing policy aligning with YIMBYs, and I think your policy on the genocide in Gaza, and I think your policy on the genocide in Gaza is terrible. I think you belong here.
0: Listen to that, Big Ten.
4: You do not belong here. You do not belong Scott anymore.
0: Those people don't sound like they're okay with disagreements, do they? They don't sound like they have any interest in a Big Ten whatsoever. This is David Jenkins. You know all these people who've been winning these elections? They're part of the DSA, Democrat Socialists of America. He's one of the national leaders of the DSA. Hey, David. What's your end goal? Big Ten?
5: I mean, our goal is liberation. Our goal is communism.
6: My name is David Jenkins.
0: What did he say? Hey, Chris, but turn up the volume. I didn't hear that.
5: I mean, our goal is liberation. Our goal is communism.
6: My name is David.
0: These people are not going to share power with you. You know, we love that movie, The Dark Knight. There's one from The Dark Knight Rises. I'll just keep making hammy movie references. Isn't that great radio? Where some rich businessman helps Bane take over New York City. And after helping him take over New York City, stands in front of this big, ugly, murderous monster and says, I'm in charge here. And Bane looks at him and puts a hand on his shoulder and says, do you feel in charge? I know these Democrats are out there rolling out this Big Ten. Hey, we're a Big Ten. It's Big Ten. Hey, we can all coexist in the Big Ten. These people are not going to coexist with you. Headline, Democrat congressional candidate praised Stalin. Stalin was great at coexisting with other people, wasn't he? Oh, wait. No, he was busy shoving an ice pick in Trotsky's head. Trotsky should have been on some chalk. Maybe he would. Listen, Chris, maybe Trotsky would have been able to avoid such a fate if he had been taking a male vitality stack from chalk. Trotsky should have known chalk has been natural herbal supplements, by the way, clinically tested, 20% increase in your T levels in 90 days. So if someone's going to shove an ice pick into your head, you'll have more T, you'll have more focus, you'll have more energy to hopefully get up and fight off the dirty commie who's ice picking your head. I don't want you to get ice picked, and I don't want you to be low energy and low mood. I want you to have fun in life and avoid an ice pick going into your head. And that's why I want you to get on a male vitality stack from chalk. 20% increase in your T levels in 90 days. C-H-O-Q. Ladies, there's a female vitality stack for you. 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
9: He calls the ruling preposterous. I'm Lisa Lacera, Fox News. Vice President J.D. Vance reacting after the Supreme Court affirmed birthright citizenship.
10: The fact that this case was a 5-4 decision effectively means that the concept of birthright citizenship, which is an absurdity to the 14th Amendment, that concept is hanging by a thread.
9: On Fox's The Ingram Angle, the court rejected an executive order from President Trump that prevented children born in the U.S. to parents in the country illegally or temporarily from becoming citizens. On the heels of the ruling, the Justice Department says it's clamping down on what it calls birth tourism.
11: In a memo to federal prosecutors, Assistant Attorney General Colin McDonald says the DOJ will hold accountable those who engage in unlawful conduct like false visa applications. A majority of Supreme Court justices blocked an executive order from President Trump that was intended to prevent automatic citizenship to children born in the U.S., the parents in the country illegally or temporarily. Chief Justice John Roberts concludes the 14th Amendment ensures any person born on U.S. soil is a U.S. citizen.
9: Fox's Jared Halpern at the White House. In another key ruling today, justices sided with West Virginia and Ohio, allowing them to ban transgender girls and women from female sports teams. Justice Brett Kavanaugh wrote the majority opinion, saying states have an interest in to protect biological females and ensure competitive fairness. The number of dead from last week's earthquakes in Venezuela has grown to more than 1,900 as aid groups warn Venezuela's healthcare system is near its limit.
12: Christian aid organization Samaritan's Purse opened its biggest field hospital in La Guaira today. It provides services like x-rays and operating rooms for those injured during the disaster.
9: Fox's Nate Foy in La Guaira, Venezuela. 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
14: A State Board of Education member is threatening to sue a couple of her GOP colleagues over some social media posts. The dispute came up during debate over how to teach Texas history and Bible stories in public schools. Board members Brandon Hall and Julie Pickren posted messages describing Democrat Marissa Betez-Diaz as a Marxist who supports gender confusion in boys and girls sports and restrooms. Betez-Diaz sent cease and desist letters to Hall and Pickren last week, claiming their statements could cause her personal, professional, and reputational harm, as well as encouraging harassment from others. A new study ranks three North Texas cities among the nation's best medium-sized cities for recent college grads looking to start their careers. And based on the factors, Plano came in at number 17 on the list, followed by Frisco at number 28, McKinney at number 33. The survey ranked Richardson at number 10 among the nation's best small towns for recent grads. I'm Carrie Lockey.
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0: Show, another hour of the Jesse Kelly Show on a wonderful Tuesday. Are we going to get back to politics at some point in time in the show? I don't know. Jewish producer Chris is shaking his head already, which is a little disrespectful because I might get back to it, Chris. We have 2 hours left in the show, but we're not doing any more of that right now. I don't need you feeling any more bad than you already do about the bad Supreme Court ruling from today. I made a promise to you and I'm going to deliver on said promise. Yesterday, after Medal of Honor Monday, hour two, we began our American Revolutionary War story. This is about the Battle of Long Island. Yesterday, we touched on the Battle of Bunker Hill. I didn't do that just to add some fluff to the story. I did that because what happened at Bunker Hill with the Brits charging dug-in Americans on fortified heights is going to play a huge role in what happens today, the Battle of Long Island. And I want you to keep this in the back of your mind. What's happening in this story is the reason we are about to celebrate 250 years as an independent nation. We were supposed to lose the Revolutionary War. These colonies were taking on the finest army in the world, and we should have lost were it not for bravery, quick decisions, and the hand of Almighty God. The United States of America never exists. Back to our story. Now, I told you yesterday that the Brits end up winning the Battle of Bunker Hill, but in the year that came after, they ended up having to abandon the city of Boston. They had to abandon it for a couple different reasons. One of the main reasons is George Washington knew it was a critical city, and he knew there were heights around it, and he brought in big guns to look down on the city, and there was just no way the Brits could defend against that. They were going to have cannonballs dropping on their head day and night. You can't live like that. So what do? They loaded up on the ships and took off. Where'd they go? Well, they went where all losers go, Canada. No, I'm kidding. I didn't mean to be mean. It was a joke, but they did. They went up to Nova Scotia. They packed it up and they went up to Nova Scotia, not to retreat really, but to regroup. That's what they're doing. They're regrouping and they're trying to figure out, okay, if we can't have Boston, where should we go? And I touched on this yesterday. I will encourage you right now, as I often do, to pull up a map. This time I want you to do it right on your phone, to look at a map of New York City. I mentioned yesterday, New York itself, colony, was a loyalist stronghold. There were loyalist areas and there were, you know, revolutionary areas. This was a place where the Brits were welcomed as liberators. This was a safe place for them. So already, boom, that's a big check mark in the New York thing because they're looking at New York. Another part about New York. Are you looking at that map? If not, don't worry about it. Maybe you've been there. Maybe you're listening to me right now on WOR, but it's surrounded by water. Wait a minute. What river? Is that the East River? Is it the Hudson River? Hold on a minute. Is it the actual Atlantic Ocean? Look at it. The island of Manhattan is surrounded by water. It is a port city with water everywhere. If you are commanding the finest navy on planet Earth, New York is made for you. Speaking of all that water, you looking at that map? If not, that's fine. Look at that long strip of water running north from New York. Man, it's wide. What kind of a river is this? That would be known as the Hudson River. If you are commanding the finest navy in the world and you're trying to take command of territory, right? You're trying to take over territory. How much of an advantage do you think it would be for you if you could take the Hudson River? You know, you have your ships going up and down the Hudson River. What can't the other side do? You can't go to and fro. You have no idea if you're about to be fired upon. All right, so you get it. New York is really, really appealing, specifically the island of Manhattan, but really all of it. The Brits decide they want New York. back to Washington. He has roughly, there are numbers, depending on what book you read, you're going to get all kinds of different numbers at this time, but troops in total, roughly 19,000 in total. That's the Continental Army in total. Don't think that these are all troops, though. We mentioned it yesterday. These are militias. Yes, there are some experienced leaders, experienced officers in there, no question about it, but these are frontiersmen. These are farmers. Good shots, tough as nails, but they don't have military discipline. They don't have military training. They don't understand tactics, orders, and they disagree with each other. I mentioned yesterday, one colony won't follow orders from another colony. Washington has to try to stitch this whole thing together. And man, are they untrained, with one big exception. Maryland. Maryland did things a little differently. Maryland's troops, weren't a ton of them, about 400 we're talking about here for our story, but Maryland's troops trained a lot. Maryland's troops had uniforms. The uniforms? No one else had uniforms. Maryland's troops had uniforms. Maryland's troops even had bayonets. The other colonials did not have bayonets. Maryland's troops took this quite seriously. They took their training quite seriously. They took their shooting quite seriously. In fact, they were so serious. When you read the tales of this, I would take it as being a little jealous, but when the Maryland troops showed up to camp, if you will, the other troops, the ragtaggers, were making fun of them. I believe they called them dandies was the word. Look at these guys in their fancy uniforms and their polished muskets. I want you to remember those American troops, or those Maryland troops, if you will. Put them in your back pocket. They're going to play a key role here in this story. Now, overall in the war, what are we dealing with here? Well, I mentioned already yesterday that the Brits are stretched thin. There's no question about that. I'm talking about the British Empire in general. Yes, they're the most powerful army in the world. They don't have endless anything. This is at a time where their empire is slowly on the decline. They're running out of money. They are putting out fires all over the globe. They don't have endless anything. So they are limited, but they still have a lot more troops than we do. A lot better stuff, better training, better equipment, obviously a much, much better Navy. So at this point in time, what America is trying to do is not necessarily win. Don't get me wrong, we wanted to win. We were trying not to lose. Washington and the colonists understood that time was their friend. The longer this went on, the more taxing it would be, if you'll pardon the pun when we're talking about the revolution, the more taxing it would be on the Brits. The Americans would slowly but surely, hopefully, get their act together over time. Getting their act together means better logistics, more troops, better training. Your army gets bigger and better over time if you're one of the colonials. The Brits, over time, they get worn down. The crown gets tired of it. For the Americans, if you told George Washington at this moment, I can guess, I can't talk to him, but I can only guess from what I read. If you told George Washington at this moment, hey, George, you'll have some highs and lows, but 3 years from now, you will still have an army and you'll still be able to fight. He would have signed up for that immediately. He wouldn't have even asked what the costs would be between then. Because in his mind, if I last 3 years, they're worn down. I'm in a better spot. Time is my friend, not their friend. We're trying not to lose. And George Washington also understands, though, he can't let the Brits have whatever they want or he's going to lose. He knows they want New York. He does not want them to have New York. So he has to take the troops he does have in attempt to stop the Brits from taking New York. The Brits, to take New York, sail 32,000 men down there. I already told you how many George Washington had. It wasn't 32,000. and his men were militarily not what the Brits were. Our story continues in a moment. Before we continue that story, as we discuss patriotism in America, and we're going to discuss heroism and sacrifice today, let's remember the families who have given so much for this country. I'm talking about the widows and orphans who've given up a dad who was a soldier, firefighter, cop. What are we doing to care for them? Tunnel to Towers has been caring for these people for a long time. 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We'll be back.
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Remember, you can email the show, jesse@jessekellyshow.com. Back to our history story. The Brits want Manhattan. The Brits want New York City. It's their port city. It's their loyalist stronghold. They want it. George Washington knows they want it. So the Brits, they land a bunch of men close to it, 32,000 of them. George Washington parks a bunch of men right there in Manhattan. He's digging in. He's ready. But again, if you're looking at a map, it would be helpful. But if not, it's fine. This part is going to matter quite a bit, though. Long Island. Long Island. What is that? Well, I'm going to assume you're not looking at a map. So we're going to do this the way I love to describe things. And I'm sorry, but these details are going to matter. They're going to matter hugely for the story we're about to tell. I want you to picture a clock, right? You got a clock in front of you? Clock. Let's call Manhattan 10 o'clock. 10 o'clock is Manhattan. Now what we're going to do is we're going to walk through a couple things directionally so you understand how this battle is going to go. We're going to move from 10 o'clock and we're moving down towards 4 o'clock. We're moving southeast. You with me? From 10 o'clock directly southeast, that's known as the East River. That's going to matter a lot, right? Let's get across the East River, still moving southeast. This area, for the purposes of our story, is going to be known as the Brooklyn Heights, right? Let's continue moving southeast. I swear this is our last move. Southeast from the Brooklyn Heights are other hills on Long Island. What does George Washington do? He sends roughly, again, there are reinforcements that come and go. We're not going to dig. We're not going to be crazy about the details, but he knows that Long Island might be something the Brits are interested in taking. He doesn't have endless supplies of men. So he sends just 4,500 troops over to Long Island. And here's what they do. Remember when we crossed the East River and we got to the Brooklyn Heights? That area, he started digging in. He started fortifying. Of course, they're heights, so they're overlooking anything. They're high. He starts fortifying big time the Brooklyn Heights. But he goes further than that.

0: He continues to move southeast, and he finds these other hills. There's more than one. They're elevated positions, I'll put it that way. How elevated? 150 feet. But 150 feet is a lot. When you're firing down on people, you don't want to be going up 150 feet. He puts men on these hilltops southeast of the Brooklyn Heights. And the men aren't just placed there randomly. These hilltops, they have passes that go through them. It's not one long ridgeline, if you will. That's going to matter. They have various passes. There's a pass here. It's lowlands. You can just walk right through it without going uphill. Then a little ways later, there's a pass that divides up this hill. Okay? He places his troops on the hilltops overlooking these passes. And the idea is quite simple. It doesn't exactly take General Patton to figure out what's going on here. Seize and fortify the high ground. Fortify the high ground that overlooks the passes. And what you've done is you've made it not impossible, but very, very difficult for an even sizable British force to pass underneath your guys. They're going to be fired down upon you. They're not going to want to do that. You can't just walk through the pass. So if you're a Brit and you can't walk through the pass, then that means you actually have to go up the hill and take the heights. That's a nightmare too. It's very smart. It's a military no-brainer to do exactly what George Washington did. He does, for the most part, the right thing here and digs in 4,500 men on Long Island. With a little exception. This part is going to be critical to our story. There is one pass. I'll give you the name, but the detail doesn't matter. It's known as Jamaica Pass, but there is one pass. It's kind of on the far end. And it's kind of dismissed. How many men does he put in Jamaica Pass? Jamaica Pass is really small, I should note. It's not dismissed for no reason. It's small. It's at the far end. Are we going to stress about it? Whatever. He puts 5 men in Jamaica Pass. But not the end of the world. The Brits don't even know this area. The locals know the area. Who's even going to know about Jamaica Pass? Now, the reason I said George Washington did mostly the right thing is this. George Washington, he was getting intelligence. Of course, he's going to get reports back. And his intelligence indicated to him that the Brits, they're not landing that many people on Long Island. I've got 4,500 guys there. The Brits aren't landing that many people. 7,000, 8,000. I've read different things, but whatever. My guys are dug in. They'll handle it. He was mistaken. He got bad intelligence, but he was mistaken. The Brits have parked 20,000 troops on Long Island, and their intention is to make Long Island the focal point. 20,000 highly trained British troops are now marching towards those heights against 4,500 Americans, and they are intent on wiping them out, controlling Long Island, and then launching into Manhattan. We will continue from that in a moment. Before we continue from that, I want you, as a business owner, to have an easier life. 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

0: fantastic Tuesday going through American and some American Revolutionary War history. So I just laid out what's happening on Long Island. 4,500 Americans dug in the Heights. 20,000 British troops, the bulk of their force, have landed on Long Island and they are marching towards said Heights. Now I need to pause and explain. I won't go into the names. I mean, I can tell you it's the names are Clinton and Howe, but these are British commanders, the British generals, the ones in charge. The names aren't really important unless you're a detail nerd. Here's what is important for our story, really important. They were involved in Bunker Hill. That story we told yesterday about the Brits charging an elevated fortified position and losing so many men, too many men. A battle that they won, but wounded them so severely, they went and trained for that scenario again. They didn't ever want to experience another Bunker Hill. And that's on their minds as they're marching towards these Americans dug in on the Heights. But remember when we said this is a loyalist stronghold? New York was a loyalist stronghold at this point in time in the Revolutionary War. That wasn't just urban people, as I told you yesterday. Farmers, country people, they wanted to stay under the crown. They did. It's crazy for us to think about now because we take such pride in our Revolutionary War, but that was fairly common. That was about a third of the country. The Brits come across, I'll call him a traitor. I don't think he would have called himself a traitor, but I can't help it. I'm an ugly American, so I'll call him a traitor. Remember that pass, Jamaica Pass? Only 5 Americans there, but it's tiny. No one really knows about it. It's on the far end. This traitor goes to the Brits and says, hey, there's a pass where your troops can get through. And there's hardly any Americans even defending the place. The Brits jump on this intel and they come up with a plan that is, sadly, for our American revolutionary brothers, a brilliant, brilliant plan. Here's the plan if you're the Brits, because I don't want to give you a bunch of directional details anymore because it'll bore you, but you should know this. In order for the Brits to get from where they are up to Jamaica Pass, they are essentially going to have to march right under the nose of the Americans who are dug in on the Heights. That's very dangerous, obviously. If you are detected, American sharpshooters will be firing down on you from the Heights. Really, really not good. The Brits come up with a plan. Here was the plan. It's nighttime. Let's start a whole bunch of campfires. These campfires, while they're burning, we will silently, no shouts, no heavy stomping like you see with the marching and things like that, none of this. We will silently, in a column, march underneath the Americans without opening a sound and march all these troops, not all their troops, remember, just the big bulk of them, all these troops up to Jamaica Pass. And they managed to pull it off. At any point in time, if the Americans had detected this, this whole thing would have come apart. But the Brits pulled off a daring and frankly brilliant maneuver. Now they get to the pass. Maybe you're wondering, what happened to the 5 Americans who were guarding it? This comes back to something. It's tough to talk about because it has resulted in the death of so, so many people. But when I was in combat, and this still goes on today, when I was in combat, you were given a word. It was usually a new word every day. It might be Houston Astros, whatever it is. Everyone is given this word at night. Why is everyone given a word? Because if I have to go do something, you know, it's combat, it's dangerous, there are enemy infiltrators. If whoever's on watch sees me, he is going to, now I should call it out before he even asks for it. He's going to demand, what is the word? And I better know it or he's going to shoot me dead. I can't tell you how many times this got Americans killed, specifically in like the war in the Pacific and World War II, where guys were tired, dysentery, scared. They would forget the word of the day. And you know how I just mentioned dysentery? You have to leave your fighting hole in the middle of the night and you have to go potty. You also are dealing with an enemy who loves to jump in your fighting hole while you're asleep and cut your guts out while you're still alive. So you run out, you go potty, you're tired, you're scared, you're coming back to your line, and your guys don't hear Houston Astros pop. They're going to kill you. Happened many, many times. This is basic military discipline that goes on to this day. That's the point I was trying to get across. But remember what kind of troops we're dealing with here. Untrained militia. These are not full-time Marine Corps infantry. The troops, they hear the Brits marching up to them, and they think they're Americans to the point they fall in and start marching with them in the middle of the night. The Brits obviously just turn around and arrest the five Americans, not a single shot fired. Now the Brits are in Jamaica Pass. What does this mean for the Americans? Now remember, it's the middle of the night. The Brits, a large force of Brits, they are marching past the Americans to come in behind them. You're on a hilltop. Everything's okay. The British Army's only in one direction in front of you. The Americans wake up and they don't quite understand yet what kind of trouble they're in. Right about this time, the next day, the Brits launch what the Americans think is a frontal assault. They're attacking from the direction the Americans think they're attacking. The Americans, by the way, again, brave, holding their own, shooting well. They are holding their ground on the heights. Right about now is when George Washington, who was parked in Manhattan, I just love this freaking guy so much. He's such an amazing dude. He recognizes that his troops are outnumbered and in a bad way. He doesn't take off. He gets on a boat and gets over there to Brooklyn. I'm going to go take command of the situation. That's the kind of guy George Washington is. Great man. Absolutely great man. But as the Americans are fighting the Brits in the front, the Brits decide to launch their attack in the rear. And it's actually worse than that. When the Brits got behind the Americans, just the way the terrain works, you can just kind of picture it in your head. The Americans are dug in on the heights, right? And they're firing down on the Brits in front of them. That's what you want. You want the high ground. They're firing down on the Brits in front of them. The Brits who marched behind the Americans in the middle of the night, they occupied higher ground than the Americans were on. Now the Brits who marched in behind you are firing down on you from behind. If you are an army and this is your situation, whether you're a regular dude, a commander on the ground, this is a recipe for losing every man. This is how your force gets completely wiped off the battlefield, not taking some losses. This situation went from a little rough, we're outnumbered, to we are going to lose the bulk of the Continental Army, and we're going to lose the Revolutionary War on Long Island. Now, remember those guys from Maryland I talked about? We'll get to them in just a moment. Before we get to the guys from Maryland, I know your blood is probably up right now as mine is thinking about all this warrior mentality. 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
9: Here's something pretty disturbing I discovered while researching this podcast. This is what it actually says on the Los Angeles Police Department website. The site states that the Adult Missing Persons Unit investigates 3,200 cases a month, and 70% of those missing people are found or returned voluntarily within 2 or 3 days. It goes on to explain, and I quote here, "Since being a missing person is not a crime, police are given a very limited role while conducting these types of investigations." At the bottom of the webpage, it gets more disturbing. There's a section titled, "What if they never returned?" And here's the official police advice. In such situations, you may want to enlist the services of a private investigator to assist in your search. If you can't afford a PI, the police elaborate, quote, "Another option would be to contact the Salvation Army, which has a missing persons locator program." There is not a single sentence on the LAPD website that would lead a loved one of a missing person to have any faith that the police would properly investigate it. What the LAPD is basically saying is, if someone you love goes missing, don't overreact. They'll probably turn up, unless they don't, in which case you should get someone besides the police to look into it. All this is my way of saying, if the police took missing persons cases as seriously as they do, say, bank robberies, I wouldn't have had to do this podcast in the first place and end up chasing a violent criminal halfway around the country. I'm Neil Strauss, and you can hear the full story of To Live and Die in L.A.
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A wonderful Tuesday. You can email the show, Jesse at jessekellyshow.com. So Jewish producer Chris just asked during the break, hey, was the whole army sitting there? No, it wasn't the entirety of the Continental Army, but it was the meat of it. We remember how I said we were trying not to lose? We needed time. We needed time for training, get the army together, things like that. We absolutely, the Revolutionary War, absolutely, positively cannot afford to have 4,500 men wiped out on Long Island, or there is a good chance the Revolutionary War ends on Long Island. And right now, it looks like they are about to be wiped out because they are dug in on the hills. The Brits have now surrounded them. They're on both sides. What are you going to do? Well, now we need to rewind back, because now we need to cover again what I talked about before, because you need to have this pictured in your head. All right, the Americans are on these heights, right? They're on these hills. They have to go. Now we're heading back towards 10 o'clock. They have to go northwest. The goal now is to get some kind of a fighting retreat going where you can survive until you get to the Brooklyn Heights, where we are dug in even more. That is the goal now. We'll worry about escaping, getting across the river, all these things at another time. Right now, we are all dying, and we have to find a way to get to the Brooklyn Heights. But what are you doing? How do you do that when the Brits have completely surrounded you? There is, at this point, because of the terrain, one route available to get from the hills to the Brooklyn Heights. And I don't know if I believe this, but this is what they say. It's a marsh. I do believe that part. They say that at this point in time, there is no record of anyone ever crossing this marsh. When I say a marsh, please don't think I'm talking about 25 feet of deep mud. I'm talking water deep enough for you to drown, muck that sucks you down into it, in order for the Americans to get from the hills to the Brooklyn Heights. We are going to have to get troops, many of whom cannot swim, across a marsh that, again, I don't know if I believe this, but they say nobody had ever traversed it. Not ideal, right? How are we supposed to accomplish this? Because here's the problem. The Brits, they can read maps too. They have excellent maps. They know where their troops are. They obviously know where the Americans are. And they understand that this marsh area, it is the one way these Americans can escape. The Brits are obviously interested in wiping us out to the last man. The Brits, when they realize this, they take thousands of troops and at breakneck speed, how many troops, by the way? 4,000 is the number. And at breakneck speed, they start heading towards a choke point that will allow them, if they can control this choke point, it will allow them to cut off the marsh, for lack of a better way to put it. It's a building. I'm not going to go into what building it was, but it was one building. The Brits wanted to occupy it, then gun down all the Americans, and no more Revolutionary War. Now, during all this fighting, there was a unit, surprise, surprise, they were acquitting themselves quite well on the battlefield, surrounded or not. They were not breaking. They were not shaking. It was the Maryland 400. The Maryland were fighting like warriors. And these warriors were given a command that day. These are your countrymen and these are heroes, and please pay these men the respect they deserve. The command they were given at this moment was this. The Brits are coming for this choke point. They're coming for this building. There are thousands of them. You have to give us time. It takes time to get 4,500 men across a marsh nobody has ever traversed.
we're going to drown. We're going to be shot. We're going to be captured. We're going to be bayoneted. The Hessians, the Brits had hired these Hessian mercenaries who were bayoneting Americans all the time. This ended up being quite controversial in the war. But anyway, the Marylanders are told, we need time. What can you do? Now, everybody has a way they face death, right? But we all are going to face it one day. And I'll tell you, this is one of those stories. I've talked to you about this many times before with various military campaigns, American and otherwise, we've gone over. What is going through your head? What is that mentality like when you are given an assignment and the assignment is, I need you to die. Or at least give yourself a high risk of dying. I need you to die so that others may live. I was never given an order like that. I would like to think I would have responded the right way, but I have no idea. Maybe I would have been a coward. Maybe I would have said no. Maybe I would have pooped my pants right there. I don't have any idea. You like to imagine that about yourselves and your friends and the people surround you, that they would be like, yep, give me some extra ammo and some grenades. You guys go on, I'll die. But there aren't very many people built like that. But this Maryland group, like I said, they were not like the others. There is a certain amount of training and a certain amount of pride they took in being elite. Compared to the other American troops we had at the time, this would be our, no question, tip of the spear. Speaking of tip of the spear, I brought this up earlier. I'll bring it up again. They were the only ones with bayonets. Americans were constantly at a disadvantage when these fights, and this often happened in the fighting back then, when these fights would become hand to hand. Because yes, we had muskets and you can use them as clubs and whatnot. But if the other guy has a 2 foot long spear off the end of his musket and you do not, you are at an incredible disadvantage if it comes time to get real, real friendly with each other on the battlefield. 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

0: It is the Jesse Kelly Show, final hour of the Jesse Kelly Show on a fantastic Tuesday as we are coming up on our 250th birthday. This hour, I'm going to finish probably this segment here shortly. I'm going to finish this little American Revolutionary War segment about or history thing about the Battle of Long Island. We'll get back to some other things. I owe you emails. Great things happening out there right now. All kinds of stuff more to come, still to come on the world famous Jesse Kelly Show. I might even touch on a Hollywood story, which I never do that kind of stuff. But back to our history thing. The Americans are retreating. We have to retreat. We're practically surrounded. We have to get through an inhospitable marsh to get to the safety, the relative safety of the Brooklyn Heights as we do a fighting retreat. But the Brits realize this too. They're not stupid. And so the Americans talked to the Maryland 400, the ones who were trained, the ones who had bayonets, and they said, guys, buy us as much time as you can. The Maryland 400 are outnumbered 10 to 1. The Brits now hold that building I was telling you about. The Maryland 400 fix bayonets, line up, in charge. They charge directly into British musket fire. When men go down and men are going down, understanding the importance of the situation, they step over them, they regroup, and they continue charging forward, giving as good as they're getting. Eventually, it's too much. They pull back. They regroup. They just watched how many of their friends be gunned down. They regroup and charge again, right into the teeth of all this British musket fire, just trying to keep the American Revolution alive, to keep somewhat of an army alive. Again, men die. They are giving as good as they get. They pull back again. They regroup and charge a third time. At this point in time, George Washington drops this line, a famous line if you know the story, because George Washington is watching what these men are doing. And George Washington says, and I quote, "Good God, what brave fellows I must this day lose." They charge a third time, bayonets, muskets, the works. They charged. They died in droves again. By now, the vast majority of Americans, after all this, have managed to get through and across the marsh. The remaining Maryland 400 guys who are alive, and there aren't a ton of them, have to now try to get across themselves, but nobody is there to buy them time. So they are getting bayoneted, shot in the back. They are drowning, dragging their buddies through a marsh, some of whom can't swim. So some of these guys are grabbing planks of wood and ferrying the guys who can't swim across the marsh while getting shot in the face by British musket fire. I called them the Maryland 400. Do you know how many of them, most of them honestly died, some were captured and then died in British captivity. Do you know how many of these men returned to the Continental Army? 12 of them. They saved the Revolutionary War that day. We'll come back to them in the end, here in a couple minutes. Now, Americans have made it back to the Brooklyn Heights. But they are obviously not out of the woods. They are shot to pieces. They're wounded. They're short on everything. They're dug into the Brooklyn Heights, but they are ragged by now. The Brits have a choice. We could go get them. We could go get them right now. We could charge up this hill. They're beaten up. But the Brits, as I told you, the ones leading this whole thing, they remembered Bunker Hill, and they remembered what happened when you took your troops and charged them up to the heights. And they decided, wait a minute, Let's pause and catch our breath. They pause to catch their breath, and something happens. The rains begin to fall. The British Navy, because of this storm, is unable to storm the American positions from behind. The British Navy really can't operate out there with a storm like this. George Washington, having been given, courtesy of God, bad weather, knows he has to get these troops, he has to get his army off of Long Island, across that East River, and back into Manhattan. We start getting every boat we possibly can to cross that river and grab our guys. Here's the major problem, though. One, you can't let the Brits know right away that you're leaving. They're going to charge and shoot you in the back. You also absolutely, positively cannot afford the British Navy, who's all over the waters. You can't afford them seeing you, or they're simply going to incinerate every boat you have in the water with your men in it, and your army is wiped out in the East River. George Washington does similar to what the Brits had done earlier in this battle, fires up a bunch of campfires in the middle of the night, stokes them high, and leaves them burning. Starts bringing his men as quietly as possible back to the East River. George Washington, because he's a leader of men, refuses to get on any boat until the last one. He starts getting his men in the boats, and the men are crossing the river. The problem is, these are not gigantic ferries designed to haul 4,000 men across the river. It's every little dinghy you could come up with trying to get it across the river, and this is taking too much time. The sun is beginning to rise. When the sun rises, the British Navy will see them, and they are all going to die. And now's when the Lord God Almighty steps in and saves the United States of America in its infancy. Inexplicably, the thickest fog anybody has ever seen in their life, at the moment the sun is rising, pours across the waters and cloaks the American retreat from Long Island. George Washington stands there on the shore, watching every man leave, and he himself does not leave until he gets on the last boat. Sails across the East River. The American army is saved. The revolution is saved. That is the story of the Battle of Long Island. I mentioned yesterday at the beginning of this whole thing that Maryland was called the old line state. Most people don't know that, but it's what it's called, the old line state. Do you know why? From this point forward, George Washington referred to his Maryland troops as my old line. It was meant as the biggest compliment in the world. These are the lions I can rely on above all others. My old line. The old line state to this day. That is the story of the Battle of Long Island. Pretty freaking cool, right? And before we get back to politics, which we'll do the rest of the hour and stuff like that, remember these men on July 4th, on Independence Day, as it's coming up here. I know that you've never met them. I've never met them. We don't even know their names. Shoot, most of them didn't even get buried. Shallow grave, washed away, nothing. I think there's a little sign in Brooklyn, because this took place in Brooklyn. I think there's a little sign in a public park in Brooklyn for them. But these men, remember, they were mostly 20-year-olds. 20-year-olds. 20, 21. I think the average age was 21, if I remember right. These men gave up the entirety of the rest of their lives charging directly into British musket fire multiple times so we could save an army that would eventually create the United States of America. And we only get this, what is it, Saturday? We only get this coming Saturday because of a lot of men who did that kind of stuff. That's really freaking cool. And maybe spend, if you have kids, maybe you coach a team or something like that, maybe spend 5 minutes and tell them about the old line. Tell them about the Maryland 400. I bet you didn't know we had our own little Spartan 300 story in this country, but we do. pretty freaking cool, right? I bet they were all on chalk.
1: What, Chris?
0: I bet, look, these guys probably didn't need a male vitality stack from chalk. I mean, my T levels rose just telling the freaking story, but you need T levels. I do. We all do. And these guys, the country may have been in its infancy, but at least they didn't have synthetic estrogen in the water back then like we do. You and me, we drink synthetic estrogen every single day. Isn't that friggin' horrible? Why do you think we've lost 50% of our testosterone in 50 years? We shower in it. It's just awful. It's taking away the masculinity of this country, and you see that everywhere. Look at Lindsey Graham. That's why natural herbal supplements from chalk are a necessity. It is a necessity for my life. It is not an option. It's not a luxury for me. Every day, I take a male vitality stack because I plan on staying far ahead of this problem. C-H-O-Q. Chalk.com/Jesse. Chalk.com/Jesse. We still have to talk about great things happening. Jill Biden's memoir collapses. So how did that whole thing get to be a bestseller? Hollywood failed again. Emails and more. Hang on.
2: Doesn't care if you believe him, but he's right. Jesse Kelly.
3: Right, everybody cares about health, wellness, fitness, nutrition, and so many of us are guessing.

Jesse at jessekellyshow.com. So I just have to touch on this real quick because it made me laugh. Joe Biden's memoir. See, I said that right. That's what I said. Anyway, Joe Biden's memoir. Memoir. And what did I call it before, Chris? A memoir? Look, I went to community. Shut up, Chris. Joe Biden's memoir. Disappearance from the New York Times bestseller list after debuting at the top raises questions about sales numbers. Very rare. I brought this up not to make fun of Joe Biden, although that's a really good time. I brought this up because I wanted to explain how this works. It's legal money laundering, for lack of a better way to put it. So here's how it works. There's a little bit of this on the right, but this is really a Democrat thing. This is how it works. You see, all these Democrats, they put out books nobody cares about. No one wants to read it. Michelle Obama put out a book. No one cares about what Michelle Obama has to say about anything. Joe Biden writes a book. So if no one cares, why do it? Well, here's how it works. You get a publisher, a big publisher. Publishers are just for-profit industries. They want to sell enough books to make money. The publisher, and I should clarify, I've gone through this before because I wrote one book. You will hire a company that will actually go to publishers and make publishers compete for your book. So there's publisher A and publisher B and publisher C. You hire a company and they go and say, hey, A, B, and C, what are you going to pay Jesse Kelly to get Jesse Kelly to publish a book of these guys? Hey, this company at C, they've already offered this company at A. What are you going to offer? You get it. So you actually shop around and drive the price up. Then with someone like Jill Biden, eventually a publisher is going to agree to give her six figures, probably at least. Somebody that major, six or seven figures. Okay, so let's just call it seven figures. Let's call it $1 million. They agree. I'm making up that number. I don't know what her number is, but let's say, hey, Jill Biden, you get $1 million. We're going to pay you $1 million to write this book. It isn't based on sales or anything else. $1 million, Jill, here you go. Well, if the publisher is in this to make money, how do they make that work? How does that pencil out? Especially when no one wants to read Jill Biden's book. No one cares what Jill Biden has to say about anything. Well, that's the beauty of having your system membership card. That's the beauty of becoming part of the communist network in this country. You will be taken care of, if you will. Jill Biden, she writes a book. No one cares about it. Yet, number one, a New York Times bestseller list? How does that work? Well, this is when communist groups of various kinds, I don't even want to say one, some nonprofits, some, maybe it's a university, maybe whatever. Communist groups buy the books up in bulk. They bulk buy it. The books, of course, get shipped to somewhere and they collect dust in a basement. No one ever so much as cracks one of them open, but it makes the book sale numbers look huge briefly. How come?

0: When is this?
1: When I had my one book, and it will only be my one book, The Anti-Communist Manifesto, when I had that published, and it was on the Wall Street Journal bestseller list and all that other stuff, so I had to learn all this stuff works, they actually have a little mark, a little annotation they put beside people who have industries or entities bulk buy the books. They actually put a little marking on there to indicate, hey, there were bulk buys here. If you look at Joe Biden's, you will notice just such an annotation because Joe Biden had various commie entities bulk buy her book, paying the publisher. Joe Biden got paid. Everybody got paid for a book nobody reads. Why was it number one on the New York Times bestseller list one day and you wake up the next day and wait a minute, we didn't sell a single copy? Well, you were never going to sell a single copy without the commies buying it up in bulk because no one cares about Jill Biden. This is a way book sales are, they're one of the main ways of legalized fraud. It's what it is. It's legalized fraud. It's a legalized way to funnel money back to politicians. The reason I call it fraud is this. You know, it would be a fascinating deep dive, fascinating slash horrifying. You know what I'd be very interested in? These entities that bulk buy these books. Any taxpayer money ever flow to these entities? Do you think any of these entities ever got any grant money from the United States of America? Maybe a PPE loan or something like that. I think it would be an ugly, ugly book to write in its own right. And you probably, by the way, you probably never get a publisher to actually publish the book because it would be so damaging. It would look so bad on the publishing industry. But that would be a fascinating deep dive, wouldn't it? It's legal. Everything I just described is perfectly legal, but just because it's legal doesn't make it right. That's how these dirtball politicians, having spent 20, 30 years in public office, making 150 grand a year, which I know is real big money, but 150 grand a year, how do they end up worth $10 million? $15 million? The math doesn't math for me on that one, unless you're quite a wizard on Wall Street. No. They're a wizard on various ways to blood suck money out of your wallet. All right. I'm going to do some emails before I get to this Hollywood story and great stuff happening out there, including in Springfield, Ohio. 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

0: Fantastic Tuesday. If you missed any part of our show, including the grand finale of part two of our Battle of Long Island history story, any part of the show, you can download it. iHeart, Spotify, iTunes. You can also email the show your love, your hate, your death threats, Jesse at jessekellyshow.com. Sorry about my voice. Long story. Hey, Jesse, don't you think Cuba is going to just work itself out on its own? Cuba can't even fuel a plane for the most part right now. And Venezuela, I'm not sure sending in the Marines is even okay. So Cuba, we want Cuba out of communist hands for obvious reasons. We've wanted it out of communist hands since it fell into communist hands. You don't want a hostile communist nation right off your shore. That's not ideal for anybody. And it's certainly not ideal for the Cuban people. And I should say before I even go into this, I am biased. I'm also very rude. I understand that. Direct, I would call it, but other people call it rude. So I'm very frank when it comes to cultures I like and cultures I dislike. I love Cuban people. People from Somalia, not so much. Cuban people, big fan. Been friends with plenty of Cubans. Spent a little time in Little Havana in Cuba. I just dig Cuban people. I think they're wonderful. And I hate it that Cuban people are suffering the way they suffer and have suffered for so many years under communism. I hate that for them. What do we do about it? Well, let's remember what we talked about, that there's a political and military aspect to everything. Do you send the Marines into Cuba to fight the Cuban army? Donald Trump does not have the political capital for that. I don't know that he ever had the political capital for something that drastic. But after Iran, that political capital is gone. That was wasted in the Strait of Hormuz. That capital is gone. So now you have to do something that it sounds nicer and it's more politically palatable. If I have to use a bunch of big words, but it's not nicer at all. Now you kind of just have to starve them. Now, that sounds great when you think about starving some dirty communist who's in charge and who's oppressing those people. It's not that great when you talk about the Cuban people themselves who have to suffer under that. They are going to suffer. And I'm not saying that's not the right solution. This is all ugly. Once you get yourself into communism, getting out of it is just so ugly. What, Chris? What? Chris said, doesn't that starving population put pressure on the government? Yes and no. But how much are you morally okay with it, I guess is my question. And that answer is going to differ from person to person. And I'm actually not here to tell you your way is right or my way is right or your way is wrong or my way is wrong. This is going to depend on the human being. Let's say, for the sake of an argument, to make a simplistic argument, let's say we're going to put the United States Navy around Cuba. We're not doing that, by the way. But let's say we surround Cuba with the United States Navy. No boats in, no boats out. Have fun getting food. People start starve. People will die. Remember in starvation scenarios, remember who dies? Old people die. Children die. Pregnant women die. Younger, strong men always fare the best in starvation scenarios. Their bodies are more built to withstand that kind of suffering. The others will die first. We're talking about starving children. This is not something to be dismissive of. It's a really, really big deal. But let's say you decide to surround the island. You're going to start starving everybody. Sounds good. All right. Well, what you're banking on is eventually it getting so bad, they overthrow the government. What's that look like? You think that's fun? We're talking about angry mobs of people looting, murdering, raping, torturing. This is how these things go. I just mentioned an American Revolutionary War story. Our revolution was unique. Usually these things are ugly. To change out a regime is ugly. And I'm not saying what is right or what is wrong, but politically, there is no capital left for for that. There just isn't. These are the stories the Trump administration has no choice now but to focus on until November.
1: Good morning, George. Gas prices are moving in the right direction ahead of the 4th of July. So the national average this morning is $3.79. That is down from $4.34 one month ago, but we are still not at $2.94 where we were at the start of the Iran war. So President Trump is now demanding that gas stations lower their prices even more immediately, pointing to the fact that the oil market has defied expectations and is trading around its pre-war level.
0: That's what we need to focus on. Hey, Bronco, why does everyone remember the atomic bombs, but not the fact that we blew up Japan before them? Those air raids were deadlier than the atomic bombs and are still the deadliest air raids in human history. Why do we forget stuff like that? We are all guilty of this because it is human nature. I am guilty of it, and you are guilty of it. How many huge stories? All right, so today may be an exception because I'm about half the show dedicated it to history, but let's say today was a normal day. Just a normal day. I didn't do any history, doing some political talk, some life talk, stuff like that. How many stories will I actually get to? All right, a few. We got that. How many will I ignore? How many will I not even find out about? I don't know everything about everything. I'm out there tracking down headlines and things I find important or things I find interesting. There are going to be hugely important, maybe the most important stories that I don't talk about at all. Maybe that I miss completely. It's sometimes it is hard to explain what captures the human imagination versus what doesn't. The atomic bombs, no one had ever dropped those before. It was a brand new weapon. It was one bomb. It's old news for us now because we grew up reading about it in school. At the time, though, one bomb can destroy an entire city. You don't need legions of bombers flying over. One bomb from one plane can level an entire city. At the time, that had never been done before in the history of the world. How many things have you experienced, significant things, that have never been seen before on the planet? When that happened, it had never been seen before by anyone, anywhere. When the entire city of Hiroshima disappears in a mushroom cloud, it is going to capture the imagination of people in ways that firebombing Tokyo did not. Because you're right. You start reading about the Pacific War. We bombed like every, I mean, there were some examples of ones we spared, but we bombed like every single city to dust in Japan. All of them. There were a few things we spared, which is funny. Some of them, it's because our diplomats had vacation there or something like the place. But for the most part, Japan was reduced to freaking rubble. All the cities. Most Americans know about two. If you ask most Americans, hey, what cities in Japan did we bomb? Hiroshima, Nagasaki. Anything else? Bet you they couldn't even name one. It doesn't mean we're stupid. We are naive. And sometimes things capture our imagination, and other things, even important things, do not. All right, I'll touch on a Hollywood story. Great story out of Springfield. Before I do that, I know you're filled with patriotic fervor as we go into Independence Day weekend. Well, I guess we're a few days away from Independence Day weekend, but you know exactly what I mean. Pure Talk is a way you can be patriotic. And I'm talking about not giving your money to anti-American big wireless companies and instead getting the exact same service, exact same 5G network, paying less, and paying the company that's pro-America. So pro-America that when you talk to them on the phone, I'm telling you right now, it's going to be a little bit unsettling at first. They speak English. And they're nice. I know this. I talk about this all the time, and I'm still taken aback whenever I get a hold of somebody at Pure Talk. Wait a minute. This woman is pleasant. She actually doesn't sound like she hates me. She doesn't sound like she wants me off the phone as fast as possible. Do you have 10 minutes to switch over your phone service? 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Dial pound 250 and say Jesse Kelly. 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We'll be back.
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0: Jesse Kelly Show. Final segment of the Jesse Kelly Show on a wonderful Tuesday. And it is most definitely a wonderful Tuesday because Scott Wiener is out there being accosted by the monster he created.
1: Scott, I think your legislation on trans issues and your legislation specifically protecting queers on a sex offender registry is fantastic. Like, I really applaud you for that, and I think you deserve to be here for that. But I think your housing policy, and specifically your housing policy aligning with YIMBYs, and I think your policy on the genocide in Gaza, and I think your policy on the genocide in Gaza is terrible. I think you belong here. You do not belong here. You do not believe.
0: They seem upset. I wanted to read this email before we talk about this Hollywood story. Jesse, I hear so often from those tight pants wearing pastors that good Christians would support open borders, socialism, because that's what Jesus would do. He goes on to talk about a bunch of things. It says, great show. Look, there is a plague in the pulpit in the United States of America. It takes place in a lot of these white mega churches, and it takes place in black churches. There is poison that comes from the pulpit, and the poison is designed to sell good people on communism. I have heard this in churches before. Well, I mean, we have to listen to our white privilege. I've heard it. You get this crap in black churches. This is a United States Senator, Pastor Raphael Warnock.
2: We Christian folk have been blind to our bigotry, to the ways in which we are inhospitable to those who have another way to the center. And then Jews and Muslims and Hindus and Sikhs and others had to stand up and say, we too know something about the glory of God. We talked about equal protection under the law while marginalizing members of the LGBTQ community. But then they found their voice and said, we too know something about the glory of God. It takes all of us to see the glory of God. So we have to push hard against bigotry and racism, and anti-Semitism, and transphobia, xenophobia in all of its forms, because it is violence not only against humanity.
0: Poison. Absolute poison. 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I don't do a lot of Hollywood stuff, but there's some new superhero movie that's bombing at the box office called Supergirl. And I read headlines like this, Supergirl stinks. Why does Hollywood keep failing female superheroes? Failing female superheroes. We do not want to watch women beat up men. No matter how hard you try to push this woman's equality crap, that's not what men want to see. It's not what women want to see. There's not this burning desire to see that. Are there exceptions to that from time to time with a movie or a TV show? Occasionally, it's very, very rare. The writing has to be great. The action has to be great. The women in general, sorry, life's unfair, have to be beautiful and pleasant. We don't want some snotty, dirty commie spitting in the face of our culture and ourselves. Nobody likes feminism. Nobody likes girl power. Even other feminists hate feminists. Nobody wants to be around some nasty, bitter woman. I am woman. Hear me roar. I'm oppressed. No one wants it. Look, you want to know who the star of Supergirl is? This is her.
3: I have many queer friends. So honestly, I'm kind of honored. I'm honored that, that that's happening. But I think because she doesn't live inside the binary of what we think a woman should be, that is what makes her so special and so exciting and so new.
0: Yeah, that's why everyone hated it. Nobody cares. The problem for Hollywood is, in order to do something like that, a story like that, you would have to really break apart your entire religion. This is a religion for Hollywood. They would have to walk away from their religion, from all this cultural Marxist stuff. And if they did that, just go back to what they used to be, they could pull off great movies, but they can't. And so you and me, we can just sit back and watch them light money on fire.
4: And now,
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0: Springfield, Ohio, citizens celebrate Trump's Haitian policy. Huh. Who are these racists that don't want 20% of their population to turn into Haiti overnight? Oh, by the way, reminder, the Biden flew them into there on purpose.
8: There you see that throwback from Janet Napolitano, who said there's an earthquake in Haiti, which, by the way, is total BS that we have TPS for earthquakes. But put that aside. There's an earthquake in Haiti, so she's announcing TPS for a few months while they're recovering from an earthquake. That was in 2010, 15 years ago. Then the Biden administration, in its last year, extends TPS to every single illegal alien from Haiti while they are flying them en masse into Springfield, Ohio, across.
0: The Haitians didn't miraculously stumble onto Springfield, Ohio. The communists are so evil, they put them there on purpose. Oh, look at this. Federal study links Biden's immigration surge to soaring rent and home prices. You mean when you import 20 million people, rent's going to go up? You don't say. U.S. pride tanks to a 25-year low, just 53% proud to be an American, and the rest of them are Democrats. Like feudalism, Eurocrats reportedly cut AC for staffers, but not the elite officials. You live in a country that is so awesome, you have a thermostat on your wall you can go turn down right now if you get too hot. Be glad you're not a Euro poor. I love this country. Celebrate Independence Day and always remember,
9: you know, freedom is not free.

0: Let's have some fun on a Tuesday. I know you are mad. I know you are sad. I promise you, I'm about to make you feel better about this horrible, disgusting, wrong Supreme Court decision today. Hang with me. We are going to get into that tonight. Of course, hour two, 1 hour from now, we go right back into our American Revolutionary War history, and that might take the rest of the show. It might take an hour. I don't know. No idea, but I will finish it tonight. So we'll talk about that. We're going to talk about something hilarious, amazing, awesome happening right now inside the Democrat Party. I am enjoying it a great deal. We'll get to some poll numbers, maybe. Talk about some evil pastors in the country, emails, all that. So much more coming up tonight on the world famous Jesse Kelly Show. I'm going to read you a headline first, and it's going to sound completely unrelated to what you're steaming mad about today. Hang with me. This one's from the Free Beacon. Exclusive. Documents reveal how Biden's globe-trotting special envoy for LGBTQIA plus persons pushed extreme gender agenda on everything we do in foreign policy. Today, we had a loss, and it was a bad loss. Not here to pretend otherwise. Today's loss was a critical battle. I didn't say it was the end all be all, but it was a critical battle. This is, it was a bridge. We're in a campaign. It's World War II. It was a bridge, and we have to control that bridge, or there's going to be serious problems. The Supreme Court, courtesy of useless Amy Coney Barrett and useless John Roberts, decided today, 5-4, that anybody who has a baby here, under any circumstances, that baby is a United States citizen. And I don't need to beat you over the face with everything you've already thought, everything you've already read about, everything you've already heard on all day long. You are well aware the 14th Amendment was about freed slaves. You're aware this was a bad decision. You're aware it sucks. You're aware it sucks. You've been told all day. You know this already. It's bad. It's bad. It's bad. It's bad. It's bad. I'm not here to pretend otherwise. It was an awful decision. And yes, it hurt us. We lost. We're sitting in the war room and we're saying to ourselves, ooh, that hurt. But I want to remind you of this, and I hope it makes you feel better. Changing a country, cleaning out a corrupt country, is a process, not an event. There are, as I've told you a million times, there are 1,000 more battles to come, and I promise we are going to win some, and I promise we are going to lose others. And you know what else? I promise you this. Some of those losses will end up being wins in the end. We lost this battle for this critical bridge. We now have a bunch of foreigners coming over here, dumping kids in the country. They get same American rights you do. That sucks. We lost that critical bridge today. We didn't lose it forever. If I told you 10 years ago that Roe versus Wade would be overturned, you would have said, that's insane. The Supreme Court already decided. Jesse, it's been the law for 50 years in this country. Once the Supreme Court makes a decision, it never ever changes. Jesse, you're nuts. You're being a hopeless optimist. And what do you know? We win a critical presidential election. Couple Supreme Court justices die, retire. Trump replaces them with somewhat decent ones. And poof, Roe versus Wade gone. We did not win our birthright citizenship battle today. Maybe we win in 4 years. Maybe Maybe we win in 40 years. But that's too much time. Don't do that. Don't do that. Don't do that to yourself, your mental health, your happiness. Don't convince yourself that we absolutely must win every single battle today. Trump is only president for 2.5 more years. If we don't do X, Y, Z, A, B, C, D, E, and F, if we don't accomplish every single one of them in 2.5 years, then all is lost. Civil war. Oh, stop. The border is closed. We're rounding up Somali fraud gangs by the dozen in the country. Antifa terrorists are going to prison in Texas for 100 years. The federal government isn't lit up in rainbow pride flags anymore. We are making huge strides in this country. Are we taking steps back? You bet we are. Of course. We're taking steps forward as well. I am 44 years old. For my entire life, the GOP has been the globalist party too. Democrats have hated America for a very long time, but for my entire life, the GOP was the Chamber of Commerce party. Bring me that cheap labor. America? What's that even mean? It's an economic zone. My entire life, that's been the Republican party. The America First movement is not almost done. It's not halfway through. We were just born. You and me, we are just now taking our first steps. But you know we need to sprint. But Jesse, I see the direction we need to go. We need to sprint. We need a driver's license. We need a job. I need to build up my 401k. We have to retire. But whoa, whoa, whoa. We just got here. I know that you see clearly everything that needs to be done. And I love that about you. I see it. You see it. We know. I have to have this. I have to have that. I know. The country is 10 miles behind you and me. 10 miles behind. If you turn around, you're going to have to squint to even see them. They're a tiny speck. It's going to take you in me, years of political involvement, blocking and tackling, getting involved in primaries, running for office, volunteering, political activism, voting with your money. It's going to take years and years and years. And even then, depending how old you are, you probably won't see huge victories that you want to see, but your children might. We took a bad loss today. We took it on the chin. Do I need to remind you again that a year and a half ago, the foreign policy of the United States of America was gay rights? That the United States of America became the U.S. of gay, and every country we touched, we tried to gay it up as fast as humanly possible. That's not ancient history. That's a year and a half ago. Pete Hegseth, Secretary of War, which is way cooler. Remember all those corrupt generals we spent years complaining about? Corrupt generals, political appointees, commie hacks is what they turned out to be. Yeah, they're all getting fired. They're getting fired by the dozen. Dozens of them getting fired. We have sanity now in so many places. We are making huge strides and huge losses too. Welcome to adulthood. That's politics. I'm not saying don't be mad about today. I'm mad about today. But I also knew it was coming, and I told you it was coming. Amy Coney Barrett sucks. No, I'm not going to praise her because she made a right decision on this thing or that thing or that thing. I want a Supreme Court justice like Sam Alito or Clarence Thomas who make the right decision every single time. I don't want to have a coin flip. She sucks. Once again, we stuffed a DEI hire on the Supreme Court. Look, guys, we got a woman. And now she screwed us over. But what if J.D. Vance wins the presidency in 2028? What if one of the commie judges retires? You know, forget the commie judges. What if John Roberts hangs it up? What kind of justice do you think J.D. Vance is going to put on the Supreme Court? We're one vote away. It was 5-4. Maybe we get this in 4 years. 8-12. Look, I know that's not today. I know you want it today and I want it today, but that's not how politics works. The biggest, most powerful country on earth, a country of 300 million people, does not change on a dime. It takes time. It's going to be all right. I'll finish this up in just a moment. We'll move on to other stuff. Before I do that, I want to do this really quickly. I want to remind you that actually getting to the root cause of pain, that takes time too. 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

0: On a wonderful Tuesday. Remember, you can email the show your love, your hate, your death threats, jesse@jessekellyshow.com. We'll again kick off part two and the final part of our American Revolutionary War story about 45 minutes from now. Okay, so let's touch on a little bit of the nitty gritty from today. Clarence Thomas, Samuel Alito, we should build a statue of those two wonderful gentlemen. They obviously had big problems with the Supreme Court decision today. Here's a little of Clarence Thomas's from Fox News.
1: So Thomas has always been about that was the purpose of the 14th Amendment. He goes on to say that the court, meaning the majority now, has repurposed the 14th Amendment to protect its own set of preferred rights that the Reconstruction Congress never contemplated and that cannot find support in the text. Today, the court does so by recognizing a constitutional right to citizenship for the children of all foreign birth tourists and illegal aliens. Uses very specific language there. Again, Justice Thomas adhering and agreeing with the government's argument, with which they made here very passionately, that the 14th Amendment was about protecting the children of freed slaves.
0: Everyone knows that's what the 14th Amendment was about.

0: In fact, the senator who authored the 14th Amendment specifically said that's what it was about. And he specifically said, yeah, it's not about foreigners coming here to have kids. Everyone knows what it was about. Alito certainly knows. Good for him.
1: This is his separate dissent. He said the court's interpretation also has national security implications. Suppose that a person's only connection to this country is that he was born here to a mother who was present just long enough to give birth and then quickly return to her native country. Suppose that country is a strategic adversary or enemy of the United States. Suppose the child never visited the United States while growing up and was inculcated with hatred of this country. According to this court, now that person is a citizen of the United States. He can enter and leave the country as he pleases. He can travel the world on a United States passport. Even if he plots to harm this country, he cannot be deprived of his status as a citizen, at least under current precedent. He goes on to say that this this decision today also provides a powerful incentive to enter or remain in this country illegally. He goes on to say, in my judgment, the court has made a mistake that will seriously affect the country's future. So,
0: okay. Let me read an email. I would guess this is probably how you're feeling today. Subject to this one is America cooked? Dear Jesse, with the Supreme Court decision to uphold birthright citizenship, I'm fighting to not be blackpilled and give up hope. I didn't really expect SCOTUS to not uphold it, but it hurts when the reality hits. With 1.5 million Chinese nationals who do birth tourism, the failure to pass the SAVE Act, and the communists seeming growing more and more in the country, I've picked up a rifle to defend. I can't help but look at my family and just start to despair. It seems like we're running out of time to save America. What can we possibly do from here? Semper Fi, he says, and semper fi to you, my brother. And let me tell you this. We stay involved and keep winning elections. Do you want to hear where we're at now? I want you to remember where we were a year and a half ago, where we were in this country, a cadaver for a president, the communists tearing the place apart as fast as they could. This is the president of the United States now.
2: Well, I think it's a big threat to our nation, actually, because it's not socialism, it's really communism. They use the word social democrat because it sounds so nice, but it's really communism you're talking.
0: Could you imagine George Bush speaking like that? This guy is a major advisor in the White House.
3: There you see that throwback from Janet Napolitano, who said there's an earthquake in Haiti, which, by the way, is total BS that we have TPS for earthquakes. But put that aside. There's an earthquake in Haiti, so she's announcing TPS for a few months while they're recovering from an earthquake. That was in 2010, 15 years ago. Then the Biden administration, in its last year, extends TPS to every single illegal alien from Haiti while they are flying them en masse into Springfield, Ohio, across the Midwest. It was a formal policy of replacing the communities that lived in, settled, and sustained these communities for generations. It was one of the most heinous things this government has ever done. And yes, under President Trump, let me be very clear. The illegal alien Haitians are going back to Haiti. They can build their country there.
0: Don't tell me we're not getting wins, and don't tell me all is lost. We are going to lose critical battles. It's not all lost. Saving the country or losing a country is not an event. There is no Super Bowl coming that will determine the winner. That is not going to be a thing. The presidential election of 2028, while it is critical that we win it, it is a critical battle. All is not lost if we lose. We want to win. We move the ball forward if we win. All is not lost if we lose. Let me tell you this. Let me play devil's advocate here on this birthright citizenship thing. What if this hardens the resolve of the administration and future administrations to reject people at the border? What if you're a foreigner who shows up in the United States of America, and if you're a woman, boom, pregnancy test as soon as you come in. Pregnant, turn around, get on a plane, and get out. What if this prompts states, Republicans in general, to care more about sovereignty and citizenship? Sometimes when you get kicked in the face, you get up and whip somebody's rear end. You and I don't know how this thing will end, but we took a loss. It's not the end of the world. Let's move on. We'll do some other stuff before we get to history, which is coming really quickly here. 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

0: reminding you, if you miss any part of the show, you can download the whole thing on iHeart, Spotify, iTunes. I don't have all day to sit and lick my wounds or your wounds. It'd be weird if I was licking your wounds. Look, we can't talk about the Supreme Court decision all day long. Okay. We have a bunch of other stuff I want to get to. In fact, just a couple little items I want to touch on really quickly. This one may make you feel better. I'm going to play you audio. It's going to sound a little weird because it's outdoors. It's obviously filmed on someone's phone, but this guy, his name is Scott Wiener. Who is Scott Wiener? Well, if you may already know who this Wiener is, because you're politically involved, you know what's up, but Wiener is a California politician. Huge gay dude. He's all into the gay stuff. Every time you see him, he's been nurturing new LGBTQ gayness somewhere, a new law. He shows up at pride parades dressed in leather. I mean, the whole works. He even has the thick Coke bottle glasses, the kind when you see him, you grab your children and hide them away because you're pretty sure something bad might happen. He's one of those Wieners, right? Well, Scott Wiener has been a far left insane person for a long time, like virtually every Democrat is in the country. And because that's who he has been for a long time, he has been nurturing some of the most insane demonic people in the country. He's been recruiting them. This is what Democrat politicians do. Go find malcontents, find them, recruit them. He's been creating them. You're oppressed and you're oppressed and you're oppressed. Years and years and years and years and years of this. Let me tell you something that is going to come. It's already happening now. Democrat politicians who think they have done enough to extend a hand to the communist demons, they are going to start getting screamed at, accosted. In some cases, God forbid, they're even going to be assaulted in public by the monster they themselves have created. This is Wiener, showed up at some event, but old Wiener found himself dipping in a dirty pond.
1: Scott, I think your legislation on trans...
0: Obviously, this is a guy talking to Wiener. You can tell by the voice, whatever.
1: Scott, I think your legislation on trans issues and your legislation specifically protecting queers on a sex offender registry is fantastic. Like, I really applaud you for that. And I think you deserve to be here for that. But I think your housing policy and specifically your housing policy aligning with YIMBYs. And I think your policy on the genocide in Gaza. And I think your policy on the genocide in Gaza is terrible. I think you belong.
0: Yeah, it degenerates from there. A lot of screams. There's a whole lot of beeping because this is family-friendly radio, but you should have seen Wiener shrivel up. It was something to behold. Wiener thought he was going into a pleasant environment because Wiener had been one of them for the longest time. These are his people, but you see, the Democrat Party, I'm going to so enjoy it. The Democrat Party, having nurtured these people, certainly for the last 15 to 20 years, never fully understood the monster they were creating. And now Democrat politicians like Wiener, they're going to get chopped off in public. I'm telling you, they are. It's wonderful. What, Chris? What are you making that face for? Anyway. Let's do some emails, shall we? Hey, Jesse, is it fair to say Trump doesn't have what it takes to fix this country? I voted for him 3 times, and he's done some good things, but continues to let corrupt judges and communists shut him down time after time. I was expecting a Francisco Franco, but would settle for a Nayib Bukele at this point. Considering what it's going to take to fix things, I don't think Vance or Rubio have it in them either. Is there anyone that stands out currently in our politics or not that would have the set of needed to go full scorched earth? Let me remind you of something we've talked about, including recently. when you get a country that is far enough along, we're about to celebrate 250 years, that much time will inevitably mean that bloat and corruption will creep into the country. This is not a modern problem. It's as old as the world itself. That's just the nature of government. Over time, it will become more corrupt. It will start to decay. As the government decays and fails to serve the people will begin to get angry, seriously angry, because people have demands of their government. Remember, it's a contract. You can do this, but you will do this. I will agree to this, but you have to agree to that. It's always been a social contract between the people and the government. It's not a one-way street. As the people began to get angry with the corruption of a government, the people will eventually choose somebody, or some bodies, we'll get to that in a minute. They'll choose somebody and say, hey, that's my guy. Hey, guy, go over there and clean up that corruption. Here's a mop. Here's a bucket. It's dirty over there. Get in there and clean it up. But the first guy, he didn't quite realize how dirty the floors really were. He walks in with a mop and a bucket, but it turns out there's 6 inches of mud caked on the floor. He doesn't need a mop and a bucket. He should have brought a shovel. Maybe just tobacco. He needs more. And therefore, he walked in with a mop and a bucket. And yeah, a couple spots on the floor get cleaned up. But he does not clean the floors. And the people, they look and they say, I wanted clean floors. Where am I clean? Okay, this guy couldn't clean the floors. Who's going to actually clean the floors? And then you get someone else stepping up and say, hey, look at me. I'm Bill. I've got a mop and a bucket and a shovel. I'll go clean those floors. And then Bill walks in. And guess what? 6 inches is a lot of mud. Bill didn't bring enough stuff. Bill cleans up some, doesn't clean it all up. And the people, again, the people will demand, I wanted clean floors. Who's going to clean my floors? Up steps Bob. I've got a mop and a bucket. I've got a shovel and I've got a wheelbarrow. I'll go clean your floors. Do you see how this goes? Donald Trump is not a failure. Not. He deserves all kinds of credit for helping get this America First movement off the ground. We are a startup. The America First movement is a startup. We are not Coca-Cola. We are a startup. We're just getting off the ground, just getting some sales rolling. Donald Trump deserves all kinds of credit for that. If you thought he was going to turn the America First movement into Coca-Cola, you will be disappointed every single time. No human being with a nation this corrupt is able to clean up that much mud in 8 years. You don't even fully understand all the problems. That's why he's better, by the way, the second term than he was the first. Donald Trump didn't even fully understand in his first term that he wasn't in charge of the bureaucracy. Obviously he shut down the country for COVID for 15 days. But by the time he wanted to open it back up, he found out, wait a minute, I can't. I thought I was in charge. Oh, you're not in charge, buddy. The FDA is in charge. Center for Disease Control is in charge. You just work here. You only find these things out by picking a guy first and then wading in. Not a failure, just the beginning. They will get meaner and smarter as we go along. 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

0: wonderful Tuesday. Remember, you can email the show, jesse@jessekellyshow.com. We are 10 minutes away from history coming back. In case you missed it, yesterday we began an American Revolutionary War story, a wonderful story. One of the reasons we have a country to celebrate our 250th birthday of. It started yesterday. There was a lot of logistical talk, a lot of Bunker Hill talk. Today, I will finish it. No idea how long it will take me to do so. Maybe an hour, maybe a half hour, maybe 2 hours, but I will finish it today. We're going to finish up the Battle of Long Island, a critical part of your history. So much heroism, so inspirational. You might even get choked up. If you missed yesterday's, it was hour two. iHeart, Spotify, iTunes, all the podcast stuff. It's all free. You can go download it. Enjoy it. Dear Oracle, could we possibly see a Democratic Party split? The old school loyalist Dems moving away from the communists to a more libertarian alternative. I don't want to say never, but I don't think so. And the reason I say that is I try to always take a historical perspective to learn human nature and how these things work. If you look historically at the various communist movements and communist insurgencies that rise, and we could go right to the Bolsheviks, we could go to Mao, we could go to anything, but what generally happens is not a breaking off. It is a consuming, if you will. The communist animals, they're the most committed, they're the most violent, and the other people will eventually either get eaten or they will go along with it. Like we listen to guys like this and maybe we dismiss him. Oh, this is Maxwell Frost. He's a young guy.
1: This is what a coalition looks like. And people might not be used to it because the Republican Party is the party of Trump. There's no room for disagreeing with him. There's no room for conversations about where we go. But we're not the party of one person. We're a coalition. And there's going to be those discussions about where we move forward. But at the end of the day, like the chair said, we believe in healthcare. We believe in housing. And there's room for a lot of people in our coalition. We're not the party of one person like the Republican Party. And so
0: maybe he believes that. But poor Maxwell is going to find out that the communists don't really agree with that last part. There's room for a lot of people in our coalition. Man, are they going to find out the hard way. The communists don't agree that with that at all. Here's Lauren Underwood, another Democrat.
2: We need to pass the Equality Act, and in a Democratic majority, we will be passing the Equality Act.
0: Okay. We'll see. Here's Pramila Jayapal, our old friend.
3: I think Daria Lisa Avila Chevalier ran a campaign that convinced the voters of her district that she would stand up and fight for them. Whatever labels you want to attach to it, whatever she said, I believe that we've got to understand that big tent means big tent and voters have to be respected. And so are there going to be disagreements about language she may have used? And I'm not sure when that language was used. The campaign that I saw was.
0: It's a big tent. I think Jayapal and her other Democrat friends are going to find out the hard way. There is no big tent with these people. I don't think the Democrat Party will split because the ones who don't go along with the communist animals will be consumed. That is how it works. The Bolsheviks are not going to share a party with you. They're not going to do the, well, we can agree to disagree thing. They're going to line you up and shoot you in the face because that's what these people believe. I want to again stress it. In fact, I'm going to play it for you. That's Scott Wiener out of California. If you had a short list of people who have been at the forefront of the communist revolution over the last 10 to 15 years, I know he's in state office, but if you wanted to pick the people in the Democrat Party who've been leaders in the communist revolution in the last 10 or 15 years, Scott Wiener's ugly, stupid face would be on that short list. Scott Wiener has been one of them. He's been a leader. He shows up at a tranny event. This is how it went for Scott Wiener.
4: Scott, I think your legislation on trans issues and your legislation specifically protecting queers on the sex offender registry is fantastic. Like, I really applaud you for that. and I think you deserve to be here for that. But I think your housing policy, and specifically your housing policy aligning with YIMBYs, and I think your policy on the genocide in Gaza, and I think your policy on the genocide in Gaza is terrible. I think you belong here.
0: Listen to that Big Ten.
4: You do not belong here. You do not belong here anymore.
0: Those people don't sound like they're okay with disagreements, do they? They don't sound like they have any interest in a Big Ten whatsoever. This is David Jenkins. You know all these people who've been winning these elections? They're part of the DSA, Democrat Socialists of America. He's one of the national leaders of the DSA. Hey, David. What's your end goal? Big Ten?
5: I mean, our goal is liberation. Our goal is communism.
6: My name is David Jenkins.
0: What did he say? Hey, Chris, but turn up the volume. I didn't hear that.
5: I mean, our goal is liberation. Our goal is communism.
6: My name is David.
0: These people are not going to share power with you. You know, we love that movie, The Dark Knight. There's one from The Dark Knight Rises. I'll just keep making hammy movie references. Isn't that great radio? Where some rich businessman helps Bane take over New York City. And after helping him take over New York City, stands in front of this big, ugly, murderous monster and says, I'm in charge here. And Bane looks at him and puts a hand on his shoulder and says, do you feel in charge? I know these Democrats are out there rolling out this Big Ten. Hey, we're a Big Ten. It's Big Ten. Hey, we can all coexist in the Big Ten. These people are not going to coexist with you. Headline, Democrat congressional candidate praised Stalin. Stalin was great at coexisting with other people, wasn't he? Oh, wait. No, he was busy shoving an ice pick in Trotsky's head. Trotsky should have been on some chalk. Maybe he would. Listen, Chris, maybe Trotsky would have been able to avoid such a fate if he had been taking a male vitality stack from chalk. Trotsky should have known chalk has been natural herbal supplements, by the way, clinically tested, 20% increase in your T levels in 90 days. So if someone's going to shove an ice pick into your head, you'll have more T, you'll have more focus, you'll have more energy to hopefully get up and fight off the dirty commie who's ice picking your head. I don't want you to get ice picked, and I don't want you to be low energy and low mood. I want you to have fun in life and avoid an ice pick going into your head. And that's why I want you to get on a male vitality stack from chalk. 20% increase in your T levels in 90 days. C-H-O-Q. Ladies, there's a female vitality stack for you. 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
11: Court decisions with high stakes. I'm Sue Guzman, Fox News. If you're born on U.S. soil, that makes you a U.S. citizen. The Supreme Court today blocking President Trump's executive order attempting to put an end to birthright citizenship.
12: Chief Justice John Roberts cites centuries of case law and the framers' intentions in rejecting an executive order intended to eliminate automatic citizenship to children born in the U.S., the parents living in the country illegally or temporarily. In his opinion, Roberts writes, if Congress intended to limit American citizenship to the children of those domiciled in the U.S., nothing in the succinct language of the citizenship clause conveyed that. Lower courts had blocked the executive order ahead of Supreme Court arguments in April. Justices Thomas, Alito, and Gorsuch dissented. At the White House, Jared Halpern, Fox News.
11: Immigration advocates praising the high court's ruling.
13: Today's ruling means that hundreds of thousands of families can breathe a little bit easier and know that their child is here to stay.
11: And Morad Amwada is the president of the New York Immigration Coalition. Meanwhile, President Trump praised the Supreme Court for upholding Idaho and West Virginia's bans on transgender athletes playing in women's and girls' sports. Fox's Shannon Bream with more.
14: Justice Kavanaugh wrote the opinion saying, you know, every time someone takes a position on a team or gets into the starting lineup or takes a scholarship, there's someone else who loses that opportunity. He talked about women being committed to their craft in sports and fighting to improve their times, to get stronger, and he recognized that struggle. He said, listen, there are now 27 states, the Olympic Committee, there is the NCAA, and they want to recognize the fact that women should be able to compete without having to worry about the threat of physical harm from a biological male or having to compete against them for their slot. And a 6-3 win for those today who are advocates for women's sports.
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17: A State Board of Education member is threatening to sue a couple of her GOP colleagues over some social media posts. The dispute came up during debate over how to teach Texas history and Bible stories in public schools. Board members Brandon Hall and Julie Pickren posted messages describing Democrat Marissa Betes-Diaz as a Marxist who supports gender confusion in boys and girls sports and restrooms. Betes-Diaz sent cease and desist letters to Hall and Pickren last week, claiming their statements could cause her personal, professional, and reputational harm, as well as encouraging harassment from others. A new study ranks three North Texas cities among the nation's best medium-sized cities for recent college grads looking to start their careers. And based on the factors, Plano came in at number 17 on the list, followed by Frisco at number 28, McKinney at number 33. The survey ranked Richardson at number 10 among the nation's best small towns for recent grads. I'm Carrie Lockey.
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0: Jesse Kelly Show, another hour of the Jesse Kelly Show on a wonderful Tuesday. Are we going to get back to politics at some point in time in the show? I don't know. Jewish producer Chris is shaking his head already, which is a little disrespectful because I might get back to it, Chris. We have 2 hours left in the show, but we're not doing any more of that right now. I don't need you feeling any more bad than you already do about the bad Supreme Court ruling from today. I made a promise to you and I'm going to deliver on said promise. Yesterday, after Medal of Honor Monday, hour two, we began our American Revolutionary War story. This is about the Battle of Long Island. Yesterday, we touched on the Battle of Bunker Hill. I didn't do that just to add some fluff to the story. I did that because what happened at Bunker Hill with the Brits charging dug-in Americans on fortified heights is going to play a huge role in what happens today, the Battle of Long Island. And I want you to keep this in the back of your mind. What's happening in this story is the reason we are about to celebrate 250 years as an independent nation. We were supposed to lose the Revolutionary War. These colonies were taking on the finest army in the world, and we should have lost were it not for bravery, quick decisions, and the hand of Almighty God. The United States of America never exists. Back to our story. Now, I told you yesterday that the Brits end up winning the Battle of Bunker Hill, but in the year that came after, they ended up having to abandon the city of Boston. They had to abandon it for a couple different reasons. One of the main reasons is George Washington knew it was a critical city, and he knew there were heights around it, and he brought in big guns to look down on the city, and there was just no way the Brits could defend against that. They were going to have cannonballs dropping on their head day and night. You can't live like that. So what do? They loaded up on the ships and took off. Where'd they go? Well, they went where all losers go. Canada. No, I'm kidding. I didn't mean to be mean. It was a joke, but they did. They went up to Nova Scotia. They packed it up and they went up to Nova Scotia, not to retreat really, but to regroup. That's what they're doing. They're regrouping and they're trying to figure out, okay, if we can't have Boston, where should we go? And I touched on this yesterday. I will encourage you right now, as I often do, to pull up a map. This time I want you to do it right on your phone, to look at a map of New York City. I mentioned yesterday, New York itself, colony, was a loyalist stronghold. There were loyalist areas and there were, you know, revolutionary areas. This was a place where the Brits were welcomed as liberators. This was a safe place for them. So already, boom, that's a big check mark in the New York thing because they're looking at New York. Another part about New York. Are you looking at that map? If not, don't worry about it. Maybe you've been there. Maybe you're listening to me right now on WOR, but it's surrounded by water. Wait a minute. What river? Is that the East River? Is it the Hudson River? Hold on a minute. Is it the actual Atlantic Ocean? Look at it. The island of Manhattan is surrounded by water. It is a port city with water everywhere. If you are commanding the finest navy on planet Earth, New York is made for you. Speaking of all that water, you looking at that map? If not, that's fine. Look at that long strip of water running north from New York. Man, it's wide. What kind of a river is this? That would be known as the Hudson River. If you are commanding the finest navy in the world and you're trying to take command of territory, right? You're trying to take over territory. How much of an advantage do you think it would be for you if you could take the Hudson River? You know, you have your ships going up and down the Hudson River. What can't the other side do? You can't go to and fro. You have no idea if you're about to be fired upon. All right, so you get it. New York is really, really appealing, specifically the island of Manhattan, but really all of it. The Brits decide they want New York. back to Washington. He has roughly, there are numbers, depending on what book you read, you're going to get all kinds of different numbers at this time, but troops in total, roughly 19,000 in total. That's the Continental Army in total. Don't think that these are all troops, though. We mentioned it yesterday. These are militias. Yes, there are some experienced leaders, experienced officers in there, no question about it, but these are frontiersmen. These are farmers. Good shots, tough as nails, but they don't have military discipline. They don't have military training. They don't understand tactics, orders, and they disagree with each other. I mentioned yesterday, one colony won't follow orders from another colony. Washington has to try to stitch this whole thing together. And man, are they untrained, with one big exception. Maryland. Maryland did things a little differently. Maryland's troops, weren't a ton of them, about 400 we're talking about here for our story, but Maryland's troops trained a lot. Maryland's troops had uniforms. The uniforms? No one else had uniforms. Maryland's troops had uniforms. Maryland's troops even had bayonets. The other colonials did not have bayonets. Maryland's troops took this quite seriously. They took their training quite seriously. They took their shooting quite seriously. In fact, they were so serious. When you read the tales of this, I would take it as being a little jealous, but when the Maryland troops showed up to camp, if you will, the other troops, the ragtaggers, were making fun of them. Believe they called them dandies was the word. Look at these guys in their fancy uniforms and their polished muskets. I want you to remember those American troops, or those Maryland troops, if you will. Put them in your back pocket. They're going to play a key role here in this story. Now, overall in the war, what are we dealing with here? Well, I mentioned already yesterday that the Brits are stretched thin. There's no question about that. I'm talking about the British Empire in general. Yes, they're the most powerful army in the world. They don't have endless anything. This is at a time where their empire is slowly on the decline. They're running out of money. They are putting out fires all over the globe. They don't have endless anything. So they are limited, but they still have a lot more troops than we do. A lot better stuff, better training, better equipment. Obviously, a much, much better Navy. So at this point in time, what America is trying to do is not necessarily win. Don't get me wrong, we wanted to win. We were trying not to lose. Washington and the colonists understood that time was their friend. The longer this went on, the more taxing it would be, if you'll pardon the pun when we're talking about the revolution, the more taxing it would be on the Brits. The Americans would slowly but surely, hopefully, get their act together over time. Getting their act together means better logistics, more troops, better training. Your army gets bigger and better over time if you're one of the colonials. The Brits, over time, they get worn down. The crown gets tired of it. For the Americans, if you told George Washington at this moment, I can guess, I can't talk to him, but I can only guess from what I read. If you told George Washington at this moment, hey, George, you'll have some highs and lows, but 3 years from now, you will still have an army and you'll still be able to fight. He would have signed up for that immediately. He wouldn't have even asked what the costs would be between then. Because in his mind, if I last 3 years, they're worn down. I'm in a better spot. Time is my friend, not their friend. We're trying not to lose. And George Washington also understands, though, he can't let the Brits have whatever they want or he's going to lose. He knows they want New York. He does not want them to have New York. So he has to take the troops he does have in attempt to stop the Brits from taking New York. The Brits, to take New York, sail 32,000 men down there. I already told you how many George Washington had. It wasn't 32,000. and his men were militarily not what the Brits were. Our story continues in a moment. Before we continue that story, as we discuss patriotism in America, and we're going to discuss heroism and sacrifice today, let's remember the families who have given so much for this country. I'm talking about the widows and orphans who've given up a dad who was a soldier, firefighter, cop. What are we doing to care for them? Tunnel to Towers has been caring for these people for a long time. 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We'll be back.
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5: 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So, did you jump in on Awaken 180's Lose 40 by the 4th? 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My A1C is 4.8. 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

on it. George Washington knows they want it. So the Brits, they land a bunch of men close to it, 32,000 of them. George Washington parks a bunch of men right there in Manhattan. He's digging in. He's ready. But again, if you're looking at a map, it would be helpful. But if not, it's fine. This part is going to matter quite a bit, though. Long Island. Long Island. What is that? Well, I'm going to assume you're not looking at a map. So we're going to do this the way I love to describe things. And I'm sorry, but these details are going to matter. They're going to matter hugely for the story we're about to tell. I want you to picture a clock, right? You got a clock in front of you? Clock. Let's call Manhattan 10 o'clock. 10 o'clock is Manhattan. Now what we're going to do is we're going to walk through a couple things directionally so you understand how this battle is going to go. We're going to move from 10 o'clock and we're moving down towards 4 o'clock. We're moving southeast. You with me? From 10 o'clock directly southeast, that's known as the East River. That's going to matter a lot, right? Let's get across the East River, still moving southeast. This area, for the purposes of our story, is going to be known as the Brooklyn Heights, right? Let's continue moving southeast. I swear this is our last move. Southeast from the Brooklyn Heights are other hills on Long Island. What does George Washington do? He sends roughly, again, there are reinforcements that come and go. We're not going to dig. We're not going to be crazy about the details, but he knows that Long Island might be something the Brits are interested in taking. He doesn't have endless supplies of men. So he sends just 4,500 troops over to Long Island. And here's what they do. Remember when we crossed the East River and we got to the Brooklyn Heights? That area, he started digging in. He started fortifying. Of course, they're heights, so they're overlooking anything. They're high. He starts fortifying big time the Brooklyn Heights. But he goes further than that. He continues to move southeast, and he finds these other hills. There's more than one. They're elevated positions, I'll put it that way. How elevated? 150 feet. But 150 feet is a lot when you're firing down on people. You don't want to be going up 150 feet. He puts men on these hilltops southeast of the Brooklyn Heights. And the men aren't just placed there randomly. These hilltops, they have passes that go through them. It's not one long ridgeline, if you will. That's going to matter. They have various passes. There's a pass here. It's lowlands. You can just walk right through it without going uphill. Then a little ways later, there's a pass that divides up this hill. Okay? He places his troops on the hilltops overlooking these passes. And the idea is quite simple. It doesn't exactly take General Patton to figure out what's going on here. Seize and fortify the high ground. Fortify the high ground that overlooks the passes. And what you've done is, you've made it not impossible, but very, very difficult for an even sizable British force to pass underneath your guys. They're going to be fired down upon you. They're not going to want to do that. You can't just walk through the pass. So if you're a Brit and you can't walk through the pass, then that means you actually have to go up the hill and take the heights. That's a nightmare too. It's very smart. It's a military no-brainer to do exactly what George Washington did. He does, for the most part, the right thing here and digs in 4,500 men on Long Island. With a little exception, this part is going to be critical to our story. There is one pass. I'll give you the name, but the detail doesn't matter. It's known as Jamaica Pass, but there is one pass. It's kind of on the far end. And it's kind of dismissed. How many men does he put in Jamaica Pass? Jamaica Pass is really small, I should note. It's not dismissed for no reason. It's small. It's at the far end. Are we going to stress about it? Whatever. He puts 5 men in Jamaica Pass. But not the end of the world.
The Brits don't even

0: know this area. The locals know the area. Who's even going to know about Jamaica Pass? Now, the reason I said George Washington did mostly the right thing is this. George Washington, he was getting intelligence. Of course, he's going to get reports back. And his intelligence indicated to him that the Brits, they're not landing that many people on Long Island. I've got 4,500 guys there. The Brits aren't landing that many people. 7,000, 8,000. I've read different things, but whatever. My guys are dug in. They'll handle it. He was mistaken. He got bad intelligence, but he was mistaken. The Brits have parked 20,000 troops on Long Island, and their intention is to make Long Island the focal point. 20,000 highly trained British troops are now marching towards those heights against 4,500 Americans, and they are intent on wiping them out, controlling Long Island, and then launching into Manhattan. We will continue from that in a moment. 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
0: It is the Jesse Kelly Show on a fantastic Tuesday, going through American and some American Revolutionary War history. So I just laid out what's happening on Long Island. 4,500 Americans dug in the Heights. 20,000 British troops, the bulk of their force, have landed on Long Island, and they are marching towards said Heights. Now I need to pause and explain. I won't go into the names. I mean, I can tell you it's the names are Clinton and Howe, but these are British commanders, the British generals, the ones in charge. The names aren't really important unless you're a detail nerd. Here's what is important for our story, really important. They were involved in Bunker Hill. That story we told yesterday about the Brits charging an elevated fortified position and losing so many men, too many men. A battle that they won, but wounded them so severely, they went and trained for that scenario again. They didn't ever want to experience another Bunker Hill. And that's on their minds as they're marching towards these Americans dug in on the Heights. But remember when we said this is a loyalist stronghold? New York was a loyalist stronghold at this point in time in the Revolutionary War. That wasn't just urban people, as I told you yesterday. Farmers, country people, they wanted to stay under the crown. They did. It's crazy for us to think about now because we take such pride in our Revolutionary War, but that was fairly common. That was about a third of the country. The Brits come across, I'll call him a traitor. I don't think he would have called himself a traitor, but I can't help it. I'm an ugly American, so I'll call him a traitor. Remember that pass, Jamaica Pass? Only five Americans there, but it's tiny. No one really knows about it. It's on the far end. This traitor goes to the Brits and says, hey, there's a pass where your troops can get through. And there's hardly any Americans even defending the place. The Brits jump on this intel and they come up with a plan that is, sadly, for our American revolutionary brothers, a brilliant, brilliant plan. Here's the plan if you're the Brits, because I don't want to give you a bunch of directional details anymore because it'll bore you, but you should know this. In order for the Brits to get from where they are up to Jamaica Pass, they are essentially going to have to march right under the nose of the Americans who are dug in on the heights. That's very dangerous, obviously. If you are detected, American sharpshooters will be firing down on you from the heights. Really, really not good. The Brits come up with a plan. Here was the plan. It's nighttime. Let's start a whole bunch of campfires. These campfires, while they're burning, we will silently, no shouts, no heavy stomping like you see with the marching and things like that, none of this. We will silently, in a column, march underneath the Americans without opening a sound and march all these troops, not all their troops, remember, just the big bulk of them, all these troops up to Jamaica Pass. And they managed to pull it off. At any point in time, if the Americans had detected this, this whole thing would have come apart. But the Brits pulled off a daring and frankly brilliant maneuver. Now they get to the pass. Maybe you're wondering, what happened to the five Americans who were guarding it? This comes back to something. It's tough to talk about because it has resulted in the death of so, so many people. But when I was in combat, and this still goes on today, when I was in combat, you were given a word. It was usually a new word every day. It might be Houston Astros, whatever it is. Everyone is given this word at night. Why is everyone given a word? Because if I have to go do something, you know, it's combat, it's dangerous, there are enemy infiltrators. If whoever's on watch sees me, he is going to, now I should call it out before he even asks for it. He's going to demand, what is the word? And I better know it or he's going to shoot me dead. I can't tell you how many times this got Americans killed, specifically in like the war in the Pacific in World War II, where guys were tired, dysentery, scared. They would forget the word of the day. And you know how I just mentioned dysentery? You have to leave your fighting hole in the middle of the night and you have to go potty. You also are dealing with an enemy who loves to jump in your fighting hole while you're asleep and cut your guts out while you're still alive. So you run out, you go potty, you're tired, you're scared, you're coming back to your line and your guys don't hear Houston Astros pop. They're going to kill you. Happened many, many times. This is basic military discipline that goes on to this day. That's the point I was trying to get across. But remember what kind of troops we're dealing with here. Untrained militia. These are not full-time Marine Corps infantry. The troops, they hear the Brits marching up to them and they think they're Americans to the point they fall in and start marching with them in the middle of the night. The Brits obviously just turn around and arrest the five Americans. Not a single shot fired. Now the Brits are in Jamaica Pass. What does this mean for the Americans? Now remember, it's the middle of the night. The Brits, a large force of Brits, they are marching past the Americans to come in behind them. You're on a hilltop. Everything's okay. The British army's only in one direction in front of you. The Americans wake up and they don't quite understand yet what kind of trouble they're in. Right about this time, the next day, the Brits launch what the Americans think is a frontal assault. They're attacking from the direction the Americans think they're attacking. The Americans, by the way, again, brave, holding their own, shooting well, they are holding their ground on the heights. Right about now is when George Washington, who was parked in Manhattan, I just love this freaking guy so much, he's such an amazing dude, he recognizes that his troops are outnumbered and in a bad way. He doesn't take off. He gets on a boat and gets over there to Brooklyn. I'm going to go take command of the situation. That's the kind of guy George Washington is. Great man. Absolutely great man. But as the Americans are fighting the Brits in the front, the Brits decide to launch their attack in the rear. And it's actually worse than that. When the Brits got behind the Americans, just the way the terrain works, you can just kind of picture it in your head. The Americans are dug in on the heights, right? And they're firing down on the Brits in front of them. That's what you want. You want the high ground. They're firing down on the Brits in front of them. The Brits who marched behind the Americans in the middle of the night, they occupied higher ground than the Americans were on. Now the Brits who marched in behind you are firing down on you from behind. If you are an army and this is your situation, whether you're a regular dude, a commander on the ground, this is a recipe for losing every man. This is how your force gets completely wiped off the battlefield, not taking some losses. This situation went from a little rough, we're outnumbered, to we are going to lose the bulk of the Continental Army and we're going to lose the Revolutionary War on Long Island. Now, remember those guys from Maryland I talked about? We'll get to them in just a moment. Before we get to the guys from Maryland, I know your blood is probably up right now as mine is thinking about all this warrior mentality. 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

wonderful Tuesday. You can email the show, Jesse@jessekellyshow.com. So Jewish producer Chris just asked during the break, hey, was the whole army sitting there? No, it wasn't the entirety of the Continental Army, but it was the meat of it. Remember how I said we were trying not to lose? We needed time. We needed time for training, get the army together, things like that. We absolutely, the Revolutionary War, absolutely, positively cannot afford to have 4,500 men wiped out on Long Island, or there is a good chance the Revolutionary War ends on Long Island. And right now, it looks like they are about to be wiped out because they are dug in on the hills. The Brits have now surrounded them. They're on both sides. What are you going to do? Well, now we need to rewind back. Because now we need to cover again what I talked about before, because you need to have this pictured in your head. All right, the Americans are on these heights, right? They're on these hills. They have to go. Now we're heading back towards 10 o'clock. They have to go northwest. The goal now is to get some kind of a fighting retreat going where you can survive until you get to the Brooklyn Heights, where we are dug in even more. That is the goal now. We'll worry about escaping, getting across the river, all these things at another time. Right now, we are all dying, and we have to find a way to get to the Brooklyn Heights. But what are you doing? How do you do that when the Brits have completely surrounded you? There is, at this point, because of the terrain, one route available. To get from the hills to the Brooklyn Heights. And I don't know if I believe this, but this is what they say. It's a marsh. I do believe that part. They say that at this point in time, there is no record of anyone ever crossing this marsh. When I say a marsh, please don't think I'm talking about 25 feet of deep mud. I'm talking water deep enough for you to drown, muck that sucks you down into it, in order for the Americans to get from the hills to the Brooklyn Heights. We are going to have to get troops, many of whom cannot swim, across a marsh that, again, I don't know if I believe this, but they say nobody had ever traversed it. Not ideal, right? How are we supposed to accomplish this? Because here's the problem. The Brits, they can read maps too. They have excellent maps. They know where their troops are. They obviously know where the Americans are. And they understand that this marsh area, it is the one way these Americans can escape. The Brits are obviously interested in wiping us out to the last man. The Brits, when they realize this, they take thousands of troops. And at breakneck speed, how many troops, by the way? 4,000 is the number. And at breakneck speed, they start heading towards a choke point. A choke point that will allow them, if they can control this choke point, it will allow them to cut off the marsh, for lack of a better way to put it. It's a building. I'm not going to go into what building it was, but it was one building. The Brits wanted to occupy it. Then gun down all the Americans and no more Revolutionary War. Now, during all this fighting, there was a unit, surprise, surprise, they were acquitting themselves quite well on the battlefield, surrounded or not. They were not breaking. They were not shaking. It was the Maryland 400. The Maryland were fighting like warriors. And these warriors were given a command that day. These are your countrymen and these are heroes, and please pay these men the respect they deserve. The command they were given at this moment was this. The Brits are coming for this choke point. They're coming for this building. There are thousands of them. You have to give us time. It takes time to get 4,500 men across a marsh nobody has ever traversed. We're going to drown. We're going to be shot. We're going to be captured. We're going to be bayoneted.
the Hessians, the Brits had hired these Hessian mercenaries who were bayoneting Americans all the time. This ended up being quite controversial in the war. But anyway, the Marylanders are told, we need time. What can you do? Now, everybody has a way they face death, right? We all are going to face it one day. And I'll tell you, this is one of those stories. I've talked to you about this many times before with various military campaigns, American and otherwise, we've gone over. What is going through your head? What is that mentality like when you are given an assignment and the assignment is, I need you to die, or at least give yourself a high risk of dying. I need you to die so that others may live. I was never given an order like that. I would like to think I would have responded the right way, but I have no idea. Maybe I would have been a coward. Maybe I would have said no. Maybe I would have pooped my pants, right? I don't have any idea. You like to imagine that about yourselves and your friends and the people surround you, that they would be like, yep, give me some extra ammo and some grenades. You guys go on, I'll die. But there aren't very many people built like that. But this Maryland group, like I said, they were not like the others. There is a certain amount of training and a certain amount of pride they took in being elite. Compared to the other American troops we had at the time, this would be our, no question, tip of the spear. Speaking of tip of the spear, I brought this up earlier. I'll bring it up again. They were the only ones with bayonets. Americans were constantly at a disadvantage when these fights, and this often happened in the fighting back then, when these fights would become hand to hand. Because yes, we had muskets and you can use them as clubs and whatnot. But if the other guy has a 2 foot long spear off the end of his musket and you do not, you are at an incredible disadvantage if it comes time to get real, real friendly with each other on the battlefield. The Maryland 400 are given an order by us time. We cannot let them have that choke point. Stop them. Give us as much time as you can. We will finish this story in just a moment. Before we finish this story, I don't want you to live in pain. I don't want you to have chronic pain, something on you, your back or your neck or something on you that hurts all the time. 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
4: Court rules, the president reacts. I'm Chris DeMeo, Fox News. President Trump wants Congress to put limits on birthright citizenship after the Supreme Court tossed aside an executive order. Fox's Jared Halpern has more.
5: Well, calling the Supreme Court ruling reaffirming birthright citizenship too bad for the country, President Trump says it can be made up in Congress through legislation he will support. On social media, the president says Congress should start to work on ending expensive and unfair birthright citizenship, though it's unclear if federal legislation would pass a Supreme Court review. Five justices, led by Chief Justice John Roberts, concluded citizenship for any child born in the U.S. is guaranteed by the Constitution's 14th Amendment. At the White House, Jared Halpern, Fox News.
4: The U.S. and Iran resumed talks in Doha, Qatar, after a series of strikes this past weekend.
6: As U.S. negotiators Jared Kushner and Steve Witkoff meet with Qatari mediators but no Iranians in Doha, Iran is circulating a plan with U.S. ally Oman to collect tolls in the Strait of Hormuz, despite American objections. The White House reacting to the news, as reported by the New York Times, telling Fox, President Trump has been clear that Iran cannot control the strait, which is an international waterway. Tensions pushed oil prices slightly higher Tuesday ahead of the talks, but President Trump has been pressuring gas companies to lower prices to $2.50 a gallon, accusing them of price gouging. Meantime, Democrats, still broadly opposing military action, are expressing little faith in diplomatic efforts.
4: Fox's Jackie Heinrich at the White House. At least two dozen people are dead after days of torrential rain and flooding in Ghana and the Ivory Coast. Emergency workers continue to rescue residents from submerged buildings. Stocks gaining ground on Tuesday. The Dow finishing up 136 points. The Nasdaq ending up 393. And the S&P 500 was up 59. 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
9: A state board of education member is threatening to sue a couple of her GOP colleagues over some social media posts. The dispute came up during debate over how to teach Texas history and Bible stories in public schools. Board members Brandon Hall and Julie Pickren posted messages describing Democrat Marissa Betas Diaz as a Marxist who supports gender confusion in boys and girls sports and restrooms. Betas Diaz sent cease and desist letters to Hall and Pickren last week, claiming their statements could cause her personal, professional, and reputational harm, as well as encouraging harassment from others. A new study ranks three North Texas cities among the nation's best medium-sized cities for recent college grads looking to start their careers. And based on the factors, Plano came in at number 17 on the list, followed by Frisco at number 28, McKinney at number 33. The survey ranked Richardson at number 10 among the nation's best small towns for recent grads. I'm Kerry Lockie.
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13: You're supposed to wear the hat. 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I feel like I'm watching a child play dress up. I mean, I love my country because I'm not an elected official. And I don't think I could represent anybody that would be dumb enough to vote for me. I would engage in so much fraud. I'm a John Adams nightmare. But I'm honest about it. That's the difference between like people like me and Democrats. 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
15: Supreme Court has ruled in favor of Idaho and West Virginia laws. These are state laws now that ban transgender athletes from participating on female sports teams. So the challenges against those laws have now prevailed. Don't know what the breakdown was. Some thought it might be 9-0. Others were suggesting 7-2. We'll await that and bring in our legal panel, Jonathan Turley, Brett Tolman, former federal prosecutor, and Carrie Severino, former law clerk for Justice Thomas and president of JCN. Okay, Professor Turley, the Supreme Court rules in favor of those laws. Break it down.
16: This is what we anticipated after the oral argument. The justices appeared to view this as a matter left to the states. This is welcome news for many in the country. This is an issue that polls almost at 70% in favor of keeping sports to biological genders. So So this is likely to really spur on other states to follow suit in terms of their own laws. It also reflects the fact that the court previously, in fact last year, said that transgender status is not a protected class in the sense of race or religion. So that is a consistent position. Particularly justices like Justice Barrett have been extremely outspoken on that point, saying that this is not going to happen, to treat transgender status as that same type of protected class. And during the argument, the litigators actually sort of tried to avoid that because they knew where the majority of the court was.
13: So I guess you could describe a win and a loss today, depending on how you look at these issues, whether when as it pertains to birthright citizenship and also as it pertains to all the trans, the dudes and girls sports, this big trans issue as well. And we're going to break all that down. I got to tell you, I'm pretty, wow, with the birthright citizenship. Wow. I'm telling you what. And it's not as simple, guys, as we'll just have Congress make a law. Not as simple as that. And I'm going to explain why that is. So welcome to the radio program. You can watch the simulcast on anything but Rumble, which is garbage. And they hate us and they suppress us there. It's like you just have a bunch of fame whores who want to basically be the establishment. They want to be like YouTube. It's the same thing, just so you know. So you can watch us on X or Facebook or Channel 347 Direct TV. So that's how you can watch us do the radio show. And if I'm not gazing into your eyes, reading everything, it's because I don't have a prompter, because I can actually think, unlike cable news rejects, and I don't need a bunch of Z-list producers to write like cable news rejects do, because all the good ones stayed at Fox and TV, except for Kane and Juan. We can actually think on our own. So there you go. Can you tell that I'm pissed off?
17: Yeah, a little bit.
13: Because this is the stupidest ruling I've ever, I mean, this is abysmal. So, we're going to dive into this, but let me vent, because all this stuff happens right before I come on air. And your girl has just like a limited amount of time to react before you get me on air. So this is me kind of going through it. The birthright citizenship, and we're going to get into the transgender stuff, which I wasn't surprised on that at all. I actually don't think any other of the legal experts were surprised by that one either. The one that did surprise me, and again, legal experts were trying to be very narrow, and I think this kind of fulfilled what they expected. But as it pertains to birthright citizenship and the 14th Amendment, I think it is a stretch for the liberal justices, along with Roberts and Barrett, to have come to the decision that they did. And I know this gets into the 14th Amendment, et cetera. It does. But the argument comes down to this: the jurisdiction thereof is what they keep relying on. And there's some fast and loose interpretations of that, right? I think there's some very fast and loose interpretations of this. So basically, an illegal alien can come here to the United States and can give birth, and that kid is just as much of an American as George Washington was. I find that to be absolute nonsense. And just so you know, the United States is one of a very few number of countries that even have this. France does not have birthright citizenship. Ireland does not have birthright citizenship. Morocco does not have birthright citizenship. Italy does not have birthright citizenship. Greece does not have birthright citizenship. Japan does not have birthright citizenship. Bahrain does not have birthright citizenship. Saudi Arabia does not have birthright citizenship. Spain does not have birthright citizenship. Belgium does not have birthright citizenship. Netherlands does not have birthright citizenship. How long would you like me to go? Finland does not have birthright citizenship. Sweden does not have birthright citizenship. But the United States is expected to. The United States is expected to be the country where the third world can dump its garbage and people can have anchor babies. And if you think that's an insulting statement, you can pack up your Marxist ass and I will buy you a plane ticket to whatever gulag you belong into. This is the truth of it. The idea, it's subject to the jurisdiction thereof. It is the jurisdiction clause that people argue translates to immediate territorial birthright citizenship, soil. Now, there are some countries, in fact, by the way, I will say France used to be birthright citizenship, but they changed. So did Spain. So did a number of countries. They changed quite a long time ago. Quite a long time ago. But they're arguing that regardless of the immigration status of the parents, that from the soil on which you're born, you have birthright citizenship. You know what's funny is that doesn't apply in the United States. Here's what I mean. If you're born in Texas, you're a Texan by birth. If you move to Texas, you're not. It's interesting, right? You're not considered that. Status is irrelevant here, apparently, for this thing. They are trying to argue that the jurisdiction clause is what extends that birthright. I think that that's a poor interpretation. I think that to say subject to the jurisdiction thereof, especially when you're talking about illegal immigrants, to argue that someone is subject to the jurisdiction thereof is also, first off, you have to be, you're assuming and recognizing that sovereign entity's system of laws, which illegal immigration completely disregards. So that is not a good faith argument to assert that subject to the jurisdiction thereof, particularly when it comes to people who enter the country illegally. They enter the country illegally to skirt the jurisdiction thereof. So how are you simultaneously arguing that someone is subject to the jurisdiction that is rejected? This is asinine. You had Roberts with the majority opinion. You had Clarence Thomas. I think his dissent was like twice, almost three times as long as the majority opinion, which should tell you everything that you need to know. And he's stating similarly. He is stating similarly with us. I mean, this is a shocking thing to have this decision. You also have this. This is Cut 19. Shannon Bream was sharing that Alito was fuming over this. Listen.
15: Hi, back to Shannon, who's got more yet again. Shannon.
17: All right. This comes from Justice Alito, who brought this up during the arguments. This is his separate dissent. He said the court's interpretation also has national security implications. Suppose that a person's only connection to this country is that he was born here to a mother who was present just long enough to give birth and then quickly return to her native country. Suppose that country is a strategic adversary or enemy of the United States. Suppose the child never visited the United States while growing up and was inculcated with hatred of this country. According to this court, now that person is a citizen of the United States. He can enter and leave the country as he pleases. He can travel the world on a United States passport. Even if he plots to harm this country, he cannot be deprived of his status as a citizen, at least under current precedent. He goes on to say that this decision today also provides a powerful incentive to enter or remain in this country illegally. He goes on to say, in my judgment, the court has made a mistake that will seriously affect the country's future. So
13: he's right. He's right. So Alito is right. Clarence Thomas is correct. And now the way it is, the status quo is that anybody can come over here and pop out a baby and biggity bibbity boppity boom. That's it. That's what you got. I'm almost without words on this. I just hope that people who support this, I feel like you should be forced to allow people to claim birthright ownership of your property then. So how does this go? Where do we go from here? Because this is disastrous, and unless something severe is done, we are already well on our way to France and the UK. Because if a country cannot make determinations about who can live within its borders, then that country is not sovereign. not sovereign at all. Now, here's the thing. I understand the people who say, well, Congress should be legislating this. I mean, Congress should legislate it. This is, I mean, ultimately, what should, they should be the ones legislating it. And that's the narrow loophole through which, or the narrow path through which SCOTUS was trying to go with this. That this is, it's not for, it's for Congress to do. It's not something for the president to do with executive order after executive order. Now, I've been warning you about this since 2016. Trump is being used by the GOP because they're too lazy and they are too worried about they're more worried about doing nothing to maintain power than do anything to risk losing it. These people are desperate to remain in there. They think that by delivering on anything that you've asked for, that you voted for, that somehow that's going to be a bigger threat than doing nothing. Yes, I completely agree. I've been talking about this longer than some of the people opining about it. You can't just rely on Trump and say, oh, Trump will have an EO on it. Congress has to legislate. But here's the problem with the decision. You can't do that now. Congress can't just pass a piece of legislation with this. That's never going to happen. It's never going to work. And why, pray tell, is it never going to work? It's because Roberts tied the ruling directly to the Constitution. It would have to be literally a constitutional amendment to change it at this point. That's never going to happen. We got a lot more on the way. I've just begun unpacking this as we move. The folks who help bring you the program, Byrna Gun, BYRNA, it's not a gun. They have other models, but I don't care about a single one of the other models because the only one that you need to know right now is the CL that stands for Compact Launcher. I have zero problem pumping lead through a threat. I will sleep like a baby at night while a threat to my life bleeds out on the sidewalk. I don't care. This is an option for the people who are denied to carry. Whether it's by private property restrictions or municipal restrictions, whatever, take your pick. You need to have a diverse range of defensive options. 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

0: And now, all of the news you would probably miss. It's time for Dana's Quick Five.
1: Ford rehires human engineers after AI fails to match quality checks. Is anybody surprised? No one's surprised by this, not at all. Ford says it's hired back some of their human engineers because AI could not match their skills and experience. In a bid to reap the benefits of tech, they said that they were going to try to cut cost and increase productivity. Guess what didn't happen? Any of those things. So now they, according to BBC, because I'm not, they were citing a piece of garbage. I'm just horrible today, just so you guys know. This decision has me so mad. They said the firm has rehired more than 300 veteran quality inspectors. I hope that those people bent them over a barrel for their contracts. I hope they did. A JetBlue plane collides with a drone during a landing at JFK. After just days after United pilot had a narrow miss. It's still happening. I see a drone on my property. I'm going to either do one of two things. I'm going to strap an IED to it and send it back to its origin, or I'm going to shoot it TF down. And then when you try to come to claim your property, I will meet you at my property entrance with a 12 gauge. That's how that's going to work. I'm so tired of the drone stuff. Because the people are flying them near airfields. One drone hit a plane right above the cockpit at 3,000 feet.
2: Oh, my gosh.
1: What in the world? One flight was originated out of Vegas. It was approaching JFK Airport. It said we collided with a drone, blah, blah, blah. It's bad. Stop it. It just has to stop. Just people be smart with your stuff. Also, a 12-year-old was injured in a bison encounter at Yellowstone National Park because their parents are probably morons. According to a

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1: You know it's bad when I'm playing Bruce Springsteen. Born in the USA, I'm telling you. We're on the struggle bus today. We don't have anything nice to say about anybody, and if you don't either, then I would invite you to come and pull up a seat and sit with us. Welcome back to the program. Dana Loesch with you. Make sure you find our Substack. We got some stuff coming out about this. We've been talking about this birthright citizenship ruling, which is going to change irrevocably the United States. I mean, this is insane the way that this, I think this has happened. And I think it's a, I get that you have legal scholars that were out there expecting this and they're crowing about it today, but it gets into that 14th Amendment under the jurisdiction thereof. So the idea that a child born in the United States, regardless of status, soil gives you immediate birthright. I mean, not even our founders believed that, especially if you read Hamilton in the Federalist Papers. So I'm not quite sure how this is in. It's weird because SCOTUS is usually like, well, you know, we don't have to do it the way we always have done it. Well, that's the way we've always done. I mean, that's, you can't argue both things simultaneously. Thomas's dissent, Justice Thomas, Roberts wrote the opinion on this. Thomas was, he was pretty hardcore in his dissent. His conclusion said, quote, "The court has repurposed the 14th Amendment to protect its own set of preferred rights that the Reconstruction Congress never contemplated and that cannot find support in its text. Today, the court does so again by recognizing a constitutional right to citizenship for the children of all foreign birth tourists and illegal aliens." And he also adds, quote, "As for the evidence in support of my position, it is substantial. Representative Bingham," and this is, if you're joining us, Justice Thomas's dissent, "Representative Bingham," he writes, "the architect of the 14th Amendment, believed that the citizenship clause would not apply to the children of temporary visitors. Senator Trumbull, a principal champion of the amendment, agreed." He also added in this that Jacob Howard, who introduced the citizenship clause, agreed. Congressman after congressman during the legislative debates, agreed. Congress in 1870, agreed. President Grant's attorney general, agreed. President Grant's attorney general before that, agreed. The Supreme Court in 1873, agreed. State legislatures, agreed. The executive branch decision makers over the course of multiple decades, agreed. Justice Miller, agreed. Thomas Cooley, agreed. A battery of other eminent scholars, agreed. And the great Justice John Marshall Harlan, on three separate occasions, agreed. That is Justice Thomas's dissent, which, I mean, it, that was an education for these other justices. Everybody wrote their own dissents. Alito, Gorsuch, Kavanaugh, you know, he, I think I've heard this over, I think it was Jonathan Turley, was it Turley or Bream who said that it was Kavanaugh who was trying to split the baby, Abraham style, yeah. Or trying to split the baby. And the, I think Ketanji Brown, oh God help me, I'm not reading Ketanji Brown Jackson's opinion on this. She wrote an opinion. Did she write it herself or was it ChatGPT? I think we all have questions about her ability to form a coherent sentence, but there it is. I think it could probably be published as its own novella. It is such. The decision is such. So this has been something, this is pretty amazing, this decision. Now, I said earlier, and this is obviously, this is a huge blow to POTUS as well, because this was, I can't roll my eyes hard enough. And this is the Trump v. Barbara case, the birthright citizenship, children born in the United States. Justice Roberts is the one who tied it to the Constitution. So I was saying earlier, a lot of people have been asking, well, why can't Congress just legislate it then? Well, they can't now, unless it has to be amended. They're not going to, because Roberts has tied it to the Constitution, saying that it's just an immediate constitutional right. So as such, I mean, this has to be a constitutional amendment. I'm just shocked. Because this is the extension of citizenship, birthright citizenship, far beyond what the Constitution had ever intended. I don't know how, especially with everything that Thomas has cited, anyone who's even familiar with the drafting of the Constitution knows that there, I mean, you can't tell me that there's no reasonable doubt that the founders were accepting a birthright tourism. They weren't looking at nation building that way. I mean, and that's pretty evident if anyone has ever even read a paragraph of the Federalist Papers or even read the minutes of debates that were taking place at in Philadelphia. And for crying out loud. But now this is going to require a constitutional amendment, which is never going to happen. Because Republicans can't get it together. One of the reasons Trump has to do executive orders is because Republicans can't get it together. The rage I feel right now towards the people who have made a circus and a mockery out of governance and have focused on everything but the issue at hand. Where the ever-loving hell was Thomas Massie during all of this? Where the ever-loving hell was Marjorie Traitor Greene? They knew this was coming. Everybody has known for forever that this decision was on the way. Did any of these people use their esteemed platforms to try to sound the alarm? Did podcasts to stand? Have they even discussed immigration at all? No, because they get into a circle jerk about the Jews every day. Not a single one of these people have ever used their platforms or their large voices to touch this issue, to talk about this issue, to plead with their fellow members of Congress to perhaps maybe legislate. Instead, we've seen stunt after stunt after stunt after stunt. We have seen these lawmakers turn Congress into the political equivalent of OnlyFans. Watch me do my brain dead stunt and get clicks and donate to my reelection effort. Every single day. We have stunts about, here's the Epstein binder. Here are all these people that are talking about Epstein. You have Massie and some of these other lawmakers out there, Anna Paulina Luna and some of these others that sit here and talk about, well, we're going to talk about the names. And they never deliver on anything that they've ever promised. And I be damned, they haven't said anything about birthright citizenship. We've talked about it on this show. And we've covered the oral arguments, but that's about as much as you can do. We're not members of Congress. What have we gotten for the investment of our vote? And then you have Tucker Carlson. The audacity of Tucker Carlson to say, well, I'm leaving the GOP. I didn't even know that you were a part of it, because that your statement suggests that you've actually done anything worthwhile to move the needle. A lot of people really love believing their own hype. And then reality hits and the outsized influence is limited to just the digital sphere and all of the bots that they've purchased to try to bot up replies and make it seem as though the influence on social media is so great that it must transcend. It must also be applicable to meat space. But alas, it's not. Now, this, we're going to have a constitutional amendment, which, as we know, is never going to happen. I mean, there are absolutely a million references and discussions to citizenship with the founders. I mean, this idea that this is going to be applicable here in the United States, when not even Europe does this, we're actually going to make our immigration worse than what you've seen in the EU. This takes Angela Merkel's heinous decisions with immigration in Germany, which really kickstarted a lot of horrible things over there. This takes it to the next level. Yes. So, and we're going to talk more about this and dive into it more and do some comparisons, historical comparisons. But just to address the whole thing with Congress can legislate it, we're past that. And you guys know that they don't have the stomach to do a constitutional amendment. You know this. They couldn't even repeal Obamacare. They kept, after they told you to vote for them because they were going to repeal Obamacare, then when people voted for them, they said, oh, we're just going to make it better. It was a system designed purposefully and structured purposefully to fail. How are you going to make a structure that was a system designed purposefully to fail, quote unquote, better? That's stupid. So it's a bad thing. There we go. Like I said, we're going to come back to this. We also have, there was a win with the trans issues. I mean, I can't believe we had to have the Supreme Court come out and say, look, if you got a weenus, you can't be on the girls' sports teams. This is how stupid we've become as a society. It's like all the worst aspects of a cafe society that's running DC now. It's stunning. It's running politics in America. We actually have to say this. And we actually had to have this argued all the way up to the Supreme Court. But I mean, at least it's a win. What scares me is that we are leaving so many things to the Supreme Court. When it's really supposed to be the citizens with their vote and their lawmakers in Congress. When it is so bad that the Supreme Court is literally your last line of defense, there's something seriously wrong with the way the citizens are administrating their power within a republic. We love to blame everyone in D.C., and believe me, I hate everything about D.C. I love the buildings. I would like it more if there was no one there. But it's not all D.C.'s fault, because that's just a reflection of us, the people. And we all know it. It's a reflection of us, the U.S. of A., the people within. We've got more on this. We also have Days of These United States coming up, and just a couple of other things to touch on. Islamism. We've got a couple of elections, more socialists that are going to win. We're going to get into all of that. Chinese dark money, woke Reich, people having kids making the New York Times mad, all kinds of stuff. I mean, like, what do you want? We got it all. As we move, the folks who help make the program possible, it's the friends over at Superbeats. 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
13: Like sands through the hourglass, so are the days of the United States.
1: It's a gay pride parade. We're at... What? Yeah, it's Seattle Pride. They've got a trans Gazan flag and a gay moose. I mean, that'll get you yeeted off some buildings over there. These people have no idea what the word genocide means. Why is someone carrying, like, Poseidon's little staff there either? I don't get it. What is up with the moose that is dancing around? I'll put it back on there. I want to see more of this. I mean, what is up? Okay, first off, I don't understand that, because you see on the other side of the flag, they've got like the blue and the pink on it. And then what the hell is this? This moose dancing around. Is there something about gay and moose that is related? I'm so confused. What is the old lady doing out there? I don't understand this at all. These people have no idea. I mean, they know that they would be murked immediately, right? In any I mean, it's like a punishable by death or jail. I don't understand the moose thing. Is that the only furry that they had? Is that the only furry costume that they had?
14: I think it's futile to try to understand it. That's what I think.
1: Why is futile. What about moose is gay?
14: Nothing,
1: I'm so confused.
14: Nothing that I'm aware of.
1: We live in the stupidest time. You know what? I want aliens to come and just immediately melt us all. This stuff like this is why I don't want to live forever. Because God help me if I have to endure sharing this rock with these people for the rest of my existence.
15: I have the answer to your moose question.
1: Please tell me.
15: It was from the Seattle Mariners baseball float. Their mascot is Mariner the Moose.
14: Oh, so it's a parade.
1: Is it a game moose?
14: I'm not sure parade should be that confusing, honestly.
1: Does the moose, is it, I'm assuming it's a he? Is he gay?
14: I don't think
1: he's gay. Is that a gay moose?
14: I don't think he's gay.
1: What is the purpose of this? Look, everybody, this is how we like to have sex. I like to have sex this way. That's why my flag is this. I like to have sex like this. This is why my flag. That is just awfully way too much knowledge that anybody needs to know about you. I mean, if I see a stranger, my first thought isn't, I wonder how they do it. I mean, you're kind of a freak if that's your first thought. That's what makes you a freak, right? That's where the freak starts. That's the seed right there. You don't need to telegraph all of your whatever you want to do to the public at large. But we live in a society where everyone's like, look at me, look at me, look what I like. These are the brands that I like. Here's my hot take. This is how I like to do it. And they wave and they have a flag for everything, right? I like green chilies in my nachos. Where's my flag? Where's that at? I would love to have a pet chicken. Where's my flag for that? Oh, that girl right there, see the flag? That means she has pet chickens. Oh, really? Yeah, not like farm chickens, like that flag. That flag means that they have farm chickens. That flag means she has a pet chicken. Oh, and that one over there, you can tell they hate Green Day because that's the flag that says trashy garbage pop is not punk. That's what that means. So they hate Green Day. Mm-hmm. That's what that means. I have no words. I just think that this is like watching Rome celebrate as it burns. This kind of stuff right here. It's an indulgent society that has lost its purpose. When you have people who think that just how they like to do it deserves a parade down Main Street. Good heavens. So coming up in our second hour, help us all. We've got some woke Reich. We also have some, the latest still, because the birthright citizenship disaster is reverberating. I don't think POTUS has said anything about it yet. Gird your loins, though. Gird your loins. We're going to get into that. We've got a lot of stuff to touch on. It's just a weird day and everybody's crabby because now it's, you know, we're kind of bent over a barrel and Congress isn't going to do anything about it. So more on the way. Yay.

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2: Day at the nation's highest court. I'm Sue Guzman, Fox News. The Supreme Court wrapping up its term, resolving cases involving transgender athletes, campaign finance rules, and birthright citizenship. Fox's Jessica Rosenthal has more.
3: The U.S. Supreme Court struck down President Trump's executive order, finding the 14th Amendment confers citizenship upon most people born here. President Trump said then Congress should work to end birthright citizenship now, and House Speaker Mike Johnson reacted.
4: I think it's clearly an issue that merits the attention of Congress. I don't know what the remedy is, how to define it, or the timeline. It would be premature for me to project that, but I will tell you that it's a big concern with the American people because it's been abused.
3: The justices also ruled states can block transgender athletes from competing in girls and women's sports. They also ended caps on political party expenditures when coordinating with individual candidates, finding the limits violated the First Amendment. Jessica Rosenthal, Fox News.
2: Meanwhile, President Trump wants Congress to put limits on birthright citizenship after the Supreme Court tossed aside his executive order. Fox's Jared Halpern with more from the White House.
5: While calling the Supreme Court ruling reaffirming birthright citizenship too bad for the country, President Trump says it can be made up in Congress through legislation he will support. On social media, the president says Congress should start today to work on ending expensive and unfair birthright citizenship, though it's unclear if federal legislation would pass a Supreme Court review. Five justices, led by Chief Justice John Roberts, concluded citizenship for any child born in the U.S. is guaranteed by the Constitution's 14th Amendment. At the White House, Jared Halpern, Fox News.
2: New Jersey Republican Congressman Tom Kaine Jr. says he was being treated for depression during his unexpected four-month absence from Congress, saying in a brief speech on the House floor that he remained silent about his condition because he's a private person by nature. 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
10: A state board of education member is threatening to sue a couple of her GOP colleagues over some social media posts. The dispute came up during debate over how to teach Texas history and Bible stories in public schools. Board members Brandon Hall and Julie Pickren posted messages describing Democrat Marissa Betez-Diaz as a Marxist who supports gender confusion in boys and girls sports and restrooms. Betez-Diaz sent cease and desist letters to Hall and Pickren last week, claiming their statements could cause her personal, professional, and reputational harm, as well as encouraging harassment from others. A new study ranks three North Texas cities among the nation's best medium-sized cities for recent college grads looking to start their careers. And based on the factors, Plano came in at number 17 on the list, followed by Frisco at number 28, McKinney at number 33. The survey ranked Richardson at number 10 among the nation's best small towns for recent grads. I'm Carrie Lockey.
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20: 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I'm a John Adams nightmare. But I'm honest about it. 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
20: Welcome back to the program. We're at the top of this second hour and still going over. I'm still reading everything because all this stuff happened right when we were going on air. And I'll have something later on this evening, a little bit more substantial in terms of this the particular birthright citizenship case that's going to be up on Substack, chapter and verse. So you subscribers can go and take advantage of that. I understand, and I wanted to add to like our discussion on this. I get that there were a lot of questions pertaining to Trump's ability to use executive orders for everything. And we brought that up in the very beginning because you cannot, and Congress has been lazy. They've really relied on Trump to use his executive authority to do things, to basically give them cover. There are people in Congress who don't want to stick their necks too far out because they're terrified about losing their influence. They're terrified about losing their power. And they argue, well, you don't want to put us in that position because we don't want to jeopardize the majority. Well, what's the hell's the point of having a majority if you're not going to do anything with it in the first place? You know, what's the point of having your scepter if you're not going to do anything with it? So you kind of negate that argument on its own. And that was his executive order, 14160, that established, how the Trump administration, how they were trying to implement this. It's one of the things Kavanaugh noted. He said the ruling should have confined itself to the existing statute. Look, the bottom line is this. It's not going to be something because POTUS had tweeted out just a little bit ago that he thinks that Congress is going to be able to handle this. He put out on True Social, quote, The Supreme Court upheld birthright citizenship, which is too bad for our country, but we can easily make it up in Congress through legislation with the support of the president. That has now been determined during this process. No long and unwieldy constitutional amendment is necessary. Congress should start today to work on ending expensive and unfair to our country birthright citizenship. They will have my complete and total support, and he has his name. That's not going to happen that way, because the way that Roberts predicated it upon the Constitution means that this is not going to be able to be resolved with a simple proposal of legislation. It's going to have to be a constitutional amendment. It's going to have to be a constitutional amendment from a Congress that can't even pass the SAVE Act. You think that they're going to be able to pass a constitutional amendment? And then I have people out there like, oh, we need to have a constitutional convention. I'm sorry, excuse me? That's also retarded. And you want to know why? Because we have, again, a Congress that can't even pass the SAVE Act. We're barely hanging on by the skin of our teeth here. And you're talking about throwing everything out of the window without the virtue, without the moral compass, without the intellectual mooring that we had during the days of our founders. And you want to have this idiocracy society redo everything? Wow. So, no. This is it. This is fait accompli. This is it. I hate saying it, but this is not going to change, guys. The only way that there can be any effect is immediate, severe enforcement. It's going to have to be balls to the wall enforcement, immediate deportations, no appeals, immediate enforcement, severe penalty, triple ICE. Yes, that means rounding people up and getting them out of the United States. This is what we have been given. This is the only route that we can actually immediately take. But here's the question. Do you think that these chickens in Congress are going to be okay with us? They fold over and tuck their tail and run away the first time an overweight lesbian decides to block an ICE vehicle in the streets. Mm-hmm. That's the truth of it. So no. This is, I don't even see them doing that. This is fait accompli. But that's what needs to happen, because Congress, they're never going to pass a constitutional amendment regarding the 14th over this. It's never going to happen. So that's the only option that you are left with, is immediate deportations, immediate incarcerations, severe penalties. If you are deported, you're never allowed back ever again, ever. That's what it's going to take. Do you think that Congress has the stomach for that? Because this is a disaster. Kane, do you think that they have the stomach for that?
0: No. Most things that are good for the country, they don't have the stomach for, because they aren't strong enough to fight against the narrative from the left. I think SCOTUS, they just recently greenlit Trump to immediately deport, and yet they're shutting down the idea of birthright citizenship being amended. So you're right. This is the only choice they've left us.
20: I don't see how else to approach it, but that's what it's going to take. That's what it's going to involve. So I'm just saying there are a couple of other things here, and this is a really good point that Jeff Clark made. He's a VP of litigation from the Oversight Project. He's worked with the administration. I wanted to read this because this is very smart. He said, remember the Supreme Court's fascination with international law? It was not all that long ago. He adds, yeah, well, the Supreme Court majority's sterile insistence on history just made us the laughingstock of the international community of nations. China especially doubled over in belly laughs about how stupid the United States is. He says common law history arose, but this is true, before Britain faced waves of illegal immigration, and they were happy to augment their population in the 18th century and extend the liberties of Englishmen to its new entrants. Now, sidebar to this, it's pretty much argued that the United States inherited common law, but the founders rejected the common law of the English. This is something that Thomas Paine also noted, so I have a little bit of an objection with that, if that's the presupposition. He adds, we now live in a very different age. Now, this is key. This is key. The opinion reads, like the Supreme Court radically enforcing a New Deal policy designed to fight deflation, the analog here of citizenship policy running from the founding to Reconstruction, where we now live in an age of inflation, our current age of hordes of illegal immigration invaders, and many instances foisted on us by foreign entities and NGOs trying to destroy America, especially in light of its costly welfare system. He says Kavanaugh's insistence on Wonka Mark as governing precedent is especially wrong because the parents there had lawful permanent resident status. He's what gets me is in Congress in let me pull up my notes on this, because in 1924 you had the Indian Citizenship Act. This was before the Snyder Act of 1924. Native Americans were historically excluded from automatic birthright citizenship under the 14th Amendment because they were a member of a tribal nation, and so that was considered to be a negating factor, so to speak, right? So we were told that they were not subject to the jurisdiction thereof until the Snyder Act of 1924. So now you're telling me that someone can come over here from Pakistan illegally across the Rio and pop out a kid in Texas, and immediately the kid can claim citizenship? I mean, remember, they were the big thing was that the big thing before the Snyder Act of 24 was that people who were also American Indians. Now, this is sidebar, and I don't want to get too in the weeds and too confusing. This is one of the things that really angered American Indians about Elizabeth Warren, because when you claim that you're an American Indian, you're not just saying, I mean, there's a difference between saying that you have that ancestry. Like, I have American and Indian ancestry, clearly, and Irish, clearly. For instance, Warren was saying she is an American Indian. When you state that, you're volunteering that you are a voting member or of a nation, of a indigenous nation state, so to speak. And that is perceived as the same thing as having dual citizenship. And so that was the reason that was cited as a way to cancel out any claim of birthright citizenship for American Indians prior to the Snyder Act in 1924, if that helps explain. So that to me, and I was a little, I don't know if Thomas hit on that or not. I haven't read his full dissent yet, because it's basically the length of War and Peace. But I find that to be a precedent. And I think that that should be acknowledged, because if you're talking about people who are coming here illegally, then those are citizens of another sovereign state. The same argument that was used prior to 1924 to negate birthright citizenship for American Indians could also be applicable to citizens from another sovereign nation that come over here and have a kid and try to claim birthright citizenship status. And that's, I just don't see that as being logically consistent at all. You know, if that makes any, if that makes any kind of sense. So the history of it too is very clear on all of these, on all of these fronts. This is all very, very clear. So, I mean, like I said, it's going to require serious enforcement, and I just don't see, and we just talked about that, I just don't see Congress having, they don't have that spine. They just don't. They really don't. So that's kind of, you know, the way it is. And I see some people trying to sugarcoat it. I don't really think that you can sugarcoat this. I have some of my friends that are trying to, I think they're trying to assuage, I guess, frustration by acting like, well, you know, it's not that big of a deal. But it is. It is, though. It is. Now, one of the things that Eric Schmidt, who was the AG of Missouri, he had tweeted out, the majority tried to constitutionalize unlimited birthright citizenship. And by the way, he had just tweeted that. That's in reference to Roberts predicating it upon the Constitution, meaning it has to be an amendment, not just legislation. But this is what Schmidt said, and this is key. He says, quote, the majority tried to constitutionalize unlimited birthright citizenship, but Justice Kavanaugh may have left Congress a door. I'm filing legislation to walk through it, and I'll keep working on a constitutional amendment to restore American citizenship. So that's something too. We'll see. I think we're going to try. We're going to reach out to Schmidt and get him on air and talk about this. This is going to be crazy. Now, we also have the trains thing, which we discussed, and a few other things, because we have some impending elections where you have another slate of far left socialist candidates. People saying, well, you know, they're fast becoming socialists, the Democrat Party. Guys, the Democrat Party's been socialist since 2008. That's when it officially happened. They were just too chicken to actually say the words. Nothing's changed. They're just saying the words now. This has been happening for a long time. Like, we've been seeing it for a very long time. One of the first things that they did after they pretty much cemented their status as a socialist party was they decided to federalize and have nationally controlled all student loans, which skyrocketed the cost of college and completely changed the course of education in this nation. So a lot of stuff happening. We have more on the way. 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

0: And now, all of the news you would probably miss. It's time for Dana's Quick Five.
1: All right, so apparently Mexican Batman has been taping men to lamp posts, and I actually love this. I think it's hysterical. A vigilante in Jalisco is leaving people bound to poles with Retero, Spanish for robber, scrawled on their foreheads. Okay, the photo, can I just say those dudes look like they're 12? Did you see the photo? Of what? I mean, some of them are grum dudes.
2: Is that World Little League 12 or is that actual 12?
1: No, they look actual 12.
2: Do they?
1: Yeah, those dudes. Some of them look like older. But he's been taping them to lampposts. They have no idea who he is. And I think that he should probably be left alone to do. I didn't see nothing. I don't know. What are you talking about? Well, these people just appeared on this lamppost. I don't know what you're.
3: Duct tape sponsored.
1: Yeah, yeah, yeah. Sponsored by duct tape. Or what is it? What's the one of the brands that they have? Look, those are two of them. There's tons of them. Did you see the big fat dude that he. So he had one of the photos. I actually saw one of the photos on Instagram. He had. There was a larger unit that was taped. And did you see his shirt was kind of up and the tape was over his fat belly? You know that's going to hurt so bad. That is that going to take skin off? Because I think he was baking in the sun a bit.
3: I think he will.
1: I saw that and I immediately just, it's going to hurt so bad. That's what you get for being a robber. Having children makes you smarter. Although sometimes when you get in the early years and you have mom brain, it doesn't feel like it. But mothers and fathers apparently have healthier, younger looking brains, according to recent studies, which is interesting. They have younger looking brains, according to recent studies from The Guardian. It says they all kinds of stuff contribute to it. But I think it's also because parents have to multitask and deal with a miniature tyrant that's a version of themselves. That's ultimately what I think really comes down to. And you got to outwit them. A fallen tree unearths a century-old secret New York cemetery. It's basically just like a preserved gravestone of a woman who kicked the bucket 100 years ago. I mean, is it really that old? 100 years ago?
3: More than 100 years ago.
1: Yeah, 1892, 1918. Edna Goodman. And they found the tombstone of a tree. It's near Rochester. And so they said it uncovered this secret that nobody else expected. It's Mount Hope Cemetery. And that's kind of neat. Though, but I mean, we have some really old stuff. Our family cemetery in the Ozarks on the hillside. We got some old ones there.
3: Yeah.
1: Yeah, super old ones. When I was a kid, my family was so weird. We have this thing that I would always call the Southern Graveyard Vigil. And they would go every year and they put flowers and they say hi to the dead. You know, it's weird. I don't know. I'm like, nobody's here. You know that, right? But some of them were real old, and it was interesting to go back through and see which is, you know, what are some of the oldest graves that are in there. An Ohio robot cop retired with zero arrests. At least it's not like that one little cop that got depressed, that little robot cop, and decided to yeet itself into a fountain to kill itself. That was real sad. Dublin, Ohio, they gave a robot cop a trial run.

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1: You know how, first off, welcome back, Dana Loesch, with you. We're in a weird mood because we're all mad about that decision. But can I just say that Ketanji Brown Jackson apparently used TikTok slang in her concurring opinion for the Trump v. Barbara birthright citizenship case. This is what she wrote. Quote, in the aftermath of the Civil War, those who championed the 14th Amendment, both within and beyond Congress, understood the assignment. She is the dumbest person to ever sit on the court. It actually takes down the cumulative IQ of the court a couple of notches because she is one of the dumbest people to ever sit on the bench, and it's disgraceful. I just think, look, I've said yesterday, with Sotomayor and Kagan, I disagree with them on so many things, and I think they're wrong, and I think their logic is wrong, but they're not stupid women. They're not. They're not stupid. They just... theirs is a morning that is in a different part of the ocean than ours. And to them, if you are arguing from that leftist perspective, at least they're trying to argue it as logically as they can. And I will say that at least they, in most instances, have refrained from emotional hyperbole. So they're not idiots. Ketanji Brown Jackson's a straight-up idiot, and I know that that sounds like horrible analysis, it sounds lazy, but I don't really have anything else to offer because that, at its most base, is what it is. She is not intelligent to the point where even Sotomayor reportedly cannot stand her. They've had some disagreements in court. Good heavens. She literally she thinks it's TikTok. Remember, Ketanji Brown Jackson was the one who could not define what a woman was. Well, I'm not a biologist. It's ridiculous. Ridiculous. So, a couple of other things. I wanted to play this soundbite. POTUS was asked about I don't want to say new Democrats because this is kind of who they've always been. This is cut one, though. Talking about the real changeover from the Democrat Party. Listen.
2: Zahra Mamdani said in an interview this week that he was open to being the poster child for socialist candidates. Are you worried about more socialist candidates across the United States?
3: Well, I think it's a big threat to our nation, actually. Because it's not socialism, it's really communism. They use the word social democrat because it sounds so nice, but it's really communism you're talking about. I think it's the biggest threat to our nation. There is, maybe since our founding. That includes World War I, World War II, September 11th. It includes the Pearl Harbor attack. I think this is the biggest threat to our nation. People will smile when I say that, but the smart people are going to say, you know, he's probably right. It's basically introducing communism into the United States of America. There's never been anything so dangerous.
1: Well, it is. I mean, it's been like this for quite some time. The Democrat Party. It's been like this for a long time. I would say even before, it was before the Tea Party era. One of the reasons that so many of us were out in the streets, and this was, let me just take you back to 2007. Some of us did not like No Child Left Behind because we did not like the federalization that it was incorporating into education. We did not like Too Big to Fail. We were very critical of that. And we were protesting this before Barack Obama was ascending, when he was still a senator out of Illinois. And then Democrats tried to invalidate the Tea Party by saying that it just was like a racist movement that originated to critique Barack Obama, when in fact it ignored the fact that the Tea Party actually began under George W. Bush critiquing the Republican Party for Too Big to Fail and acting like crony capitalists and incorporating elements of socialism into GOP policy. That's what we were criticizing. And then Obama came and made it worse. So obviously we were all going to criticize him too. And it just went from there. But I think that's when it really kind of broke open into I think the mainstream of the Republican Party and Democrat Party, really, for the lack of a better way to put it, because Democrats, for so long, you used to have maybe three kind of factions in the Democrat Party, right? You had your super far left Democrats. Then you had your, I would say, moderate, only in that they did not want to, they agreed with the far left faction. But the only difference between them and the far left is that they did not verbalize their agenda the way that the far left did, because they understood that talking about things like socialized medicine freaks out voters. And so they didn't want to freak out voters. So the only reason that they were quiet was to appear moderate. And they used the far left as their attack dogs and their get out the vote apparatus. And then you had, which they don't exist anymore, what they call the blue dog Democrats, right? Those were like the Zell Millers, Joe Manchins, John Fetterman's probably one of them. They are more, well, they're not really, they're actually maybe more true moderates of the Democrat Party. They maybe lean a little bit more to the right because the areas from which they come are a mix of working class and college, particularly Manchin, working class, and you're dealing with more union Democrat, which is a different type of Democrat. You have some that are far left, but a lot of them are moderate. They're working class people who are in the unions, and then the unions have always been synonymous with Democrats, and so that's just, you kind of inherit it, right? And that explained a lot of my family, union Democrat type folks. So those factions don't exist anymore. Now you have all of the far left that is moving to take over, all of the far left, and the moderates, like, because Nancy Pelosi is not a moderate. She just doesn't talk about socialism the way AOC does. AOC became the bridge between the not really moderate, pretending to be a moderate Pelosi faction and the far left, like the Mamdanis, and became sort of like the transit between the both of them. Because remember, Democrats used to have pro-life Democrats, but now they've been run out. They used to have pro-life Democrats. They used to have Democrats that were opposed to same-sex marriage, all this stuff. And the biggest difference wasn't so much societal structure, but economic, which ultimately, obviously, they don't believe that it contributes to societal structure. We know that it does, but that's the difference between the parties. But they ran all the blue dog Democrats out. I mean, they made it very clear, I think it was back in 2012 at their convention, the DNC, where they said, you're not welcome if you're pro-life, and so you're out. They used to have pro-Second Amendment Democrats. They weren't always as strong on gun rights as Republicans, but at least they didn't pretend to hunt. Now they've all been run out. So this all was moving before 08, and I think it broke out mainstream into the Democrat Party with Barack Obama. So I don't want people to say that, oh, it's just now happening or suddenly, because you got to pay attention longer than that. It's been happening for quite a long time. We've all seen where this is going. I've been warning about it forever on this program. We've all seen where it's going. And this is where, and Trump's not wrong. It's communism. They try to say it's socialism, but it's communism. It's not the transitory period between, between capitalism and communism. It is it. It all has the same end goal. And so he's correct with that. So we'll see. I don't know. It's insane. I wish that some of these lawmakers had done more to really push back against it. Speaking of lawmakers, let's watch Thomas Massie have a meltdown. This is Cut 12.
4: To clear up the stuff your ex is saying about you with the NDA, that you pressure her to sign an NDA for wrongful termination. What is that true, what she's saying about you?
5: Who are you with?
4: With Fox Digital.
5: It's all false.
4: And what she said about you and Boebert having an intimate relationship?
5: It's all false.
4: Why do you think she's out there saying it? Was it because of the primary, ahead of the primary? What do you think is motivating it?
5: When did you all become a tabloid? Seriously, dude.
1: Well, why don't you just answer the question?
4: Well, I would give you a chance to respond because you've never been able to tell your side of the story, that's all. But anything you could say.
5: So let me ask you.
1: I heard the texts were real.
5: Porn.
1: By the way, I was asking certain lawmakers that were named in said texts privately about said texts, and they got mad at me for asking them about said texts. Mm-hmm. I mean, I keep everything, just FYI. When you decide to make Congress a funhouse, and when did you become a walking tabloid? If you had comported yourself in a manner befitting of a congressman without any appearance of impropriety, sexual or financial, then maybe the people wouldn't be asking these questions. Don't sit here and pull the same garbage that the left does. This is what the left does when they're caught in some moment of impropriety and they're fielded a question about it and they get mad and they try to invoke ergo decido or somehow some, you know, illogical fallacy of association as a way to bypass and dodge the question and or criticism. This is not going to fly here. But this is what I'm talking about. You have a bunch of these stooges in Congress that pull stunts because they want their name in the press. He would fall all over himself if he was offered a contributorship at Fox, and we all know it. Stop it. It's so stupid. When did you become a tabloid? I don't know. Maybe when you decided to behave like one. Answer my question. Now we got birthright citizenship. I'm so glad everyone was sitting here going to Jews and we're gonna stunt on Epstein and make all kinds of promises without delivering. Meanwhile, ta-da, here we are. We keep moving towards and we finally are at birthright citizenship. Y'all can't do a damn thing about H-1Bs, but you can sit here and text about your penis being a pine cone nonstop to multiple other congressional members. It's just ridiculous. I'm just so tired of this stuff. You know, do your damn jobs. You're not sent there to, do you want me to tell you some of the stories that I've heard about lawmakers, about the lawmakers that are married, that some from Florida, that scoot around and screw around on their wives when they're in D.C.? I mean, do we want to go that route? I just feel like I'm going to burn it all down mood anyway. They go and they act like it's Animal House. And you're talking about 50-year-old. 40-year-old congressional members acting like it's Animal House in D.C. We got Florida Man on the way. Maybe Florida Man can save us as we move our partners that help bring you the program. 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But Superbeats, the company based in Texas, leaders in cardiovascular health, and now they have the new Cholesterol Health Daily, a cardiologist recommended approach, all about supporting your good HDL cholesterol with clinically studied ingredients that work, that can increase your good cholesterol levels. 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

0: It's his life mission to make bad decisions. It's time for Florida Man.
1: All right, so, excuse me, first up, a Florida man chased down an ambulance carrying a patient and crashed into it on purpose, because why not? Ruskin, Florida. Man's facing multiple serious charges after he allegedly chased down an ambulance, deliberately crashed into it. It was transporting a patient to the local hospital, according to the Hillsborough County Sheriff's Office. I don't care when it occurred. I really don't care. It just happened. It was this week. I mean, we really got it. Are you guys going to be like, I don't know if I can live my life without knowing the... No, we're not. Come on. This douchebag decided to run into an ambulance and it put the patient and first responders at risk. The guy was arrested on multiple felony charges, including aggravated battery on a firefighter with a deadly weapon. And his name is Johnny Armand. And he looks like a terrorist. Yes. Just saying, you know. Just saying. Just going to put that out there. Also, let's see, we've got, I accidentally closed this tab. This is a Florida man who was, punched a woman's windshield. A guy busted into a pipe. He said he messed up. I want something crazy. This is tamed. These are tamed. I want somebody who's like climbing up a light pole to get away from cops because he stuffed himself full of meth. Just saying. We do have, this guy, this is amazing. A Florida man tried to pull his girlfriend from the jaws of an alligator in a fatal river attack. This is awful. Seminole County, Florida. A Central Florida man desperately fought a massive alligator trying to save his girlfriend after she was attacked while swimming in the, we're going to try to say this, Econlocachi River?
2: Sure.
1: This is Sunday afternoon. The 31-year-old woman did not make it. Her injuries were fatal, according to Florida Fish and Wildlife Commission. It occurred around 1:30 p.m. near Bar Street Trailhead in the Little Big Econ State Forest, northeast of Orlando. They said the woman was hiking with her boyfriend and her best friend. The group stopped off to cool in the river. They entered the shallow water. They said it was about 3 feet deep. Then all of a sudden, a large gator appeared. I told you guys, they are in every drop of water in Florida. And the alligator just immediately attacked. It bit the woman on both of her arms and then pulled her into the water. They said that there was a frantic struggle. Bystanders called 911. The audio was released from the 911 call, and they were saying, bad, real bad, please hurry. She's losing a lot of, you know, please hurry. Someone got bit by a gator. They responded. They treated her as a trauma alert before they could even transport her to the hospital, but she didn't even make it, and she died en route to the hospital. They haven't released her identity yet because they're still notifying family members, but they did following the attack. They went and removed two giant, they said, quote, exceptionally large alligators from the area. They were 12 feet long. The second one was 13. And they said that the length, especially the 13-foot, was rare even by Florida standards. And this is the third gator attack in just 1 week. There was a snorkeler bitten by an 8-foot gator swimming in Rainbow River in Marion County. And then there was a child that got bitten in the hand while fishing at Nelson's Outdoor Resort. And they said that an increase in encounters is not entirely unexpected because it's mating season, apparently. And that's when the aggression typically peaks. So basically, if you're in Florida, don't even look at the water because a gator will fly out of it and get you. Don't even look at it. They can feel the weight of your gaze. Third hour next.
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2: rules, the president reacts. I'm Chris DeMeo, Fox News. President Trump wants Congress to put limits on birthright citizenship after the Supreme Court tossed aside an executive order. Here's Fox's Jared Halpern.
4: Well, calling the Supreme Court ruling reaffirming birthright citizenship too bad for the country, President Trump says it can be made up in Congress through legislation he will support. On social media, the president says Congress should start to work on ending expensive and unfair birthright citizenship, though it's unclear if federal legislation would pass a Supreme Court review. Five justices, led by Chief Justice John Roberts, concluded citizenship for any child born in the U.S. is guaranteed by the Constitution's 14th Amendment. At the White House, Jared Halpern, Fox News.
2: The U.S. and Iran resumed talks in Doha, Qatar, after a series of strikes this past weekend.
5: As U.S. negotiators Jared Kushner and Steve Witkoff meet with Qatari mediators, but no Iranians in Doha, Iran is circulating a plan with U.S. ally Oman to collect tolls in the Strait of Hormuz, despite American objections. The White House reacting to the news, as reported by the New York Times, telling Fox, President Trump has been clear that Iran cannot control the strait, which is an international waterway. Tensions pushed oil prices slightly higher Tuesday ahead of the talks, but President Trump has been pressuring gas companies to lower prices to $2.50 a gallon, accusing them of price gouging. Meantime, Democrats, still broadly opposing military action, are expressing little faith in diplomatic efforts.
2: That's Fox's Jackie Heinrich at the White House. At least two dozen people are dead after days of torrential rain and flooding in Ghana and the Ivory Coast. Emergency workers continue to rescue residents from submerged buildings. Stocks gaining ground on Tuesday, the Dow finishing up 136 points, the Nasdaq ended up 393, and the S&P 500 finished up 59. 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
11: The San Antonio Office of Emergency Management is asking the public for input about a hazard mitigation plan. Community members can take a six-minute survey now through July 31st at the San Antonio Speak Up website. Survey results will help plan future preparedness efforts in case of both natural and man-made disasters. The U.S. Department of Agriculture confirming 26 cases of New World screwworm in Texas. The infestations are concentrated in counties in the southwestern part of the state. Crockett and Edward counties have six active cases each. Terrell County has four active cases, and seven other counties have lesser numbers. Authorities are using quarantines and other measures to help prevent the spread. And Gracie the giraffe is back home at the Hill Country Ranch she escaped from more than a week ago. I'm John Wesley Downey.
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1: You're supposed to wear the hat. 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I would engage in so much fraud. I'm a John Adams nightmare, but I'm honest about it. 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
1: Welcome back to the program. We're walking through everything with the birthright citizenship. There was a win and a loss with SCOTUS today. We're getting in all of that stuff. We got the women's sports thing, which, you know, that seemed pretty par for the course. I think everybody thought that that would come out that way. We've been covering all of that. I wanted to get into some of this other stuff as well. And again, welcome back, Dana Lash, with you. We're at the top of this third hour. This was a very funny piece. I believe that this was in your prep email this morning. It says the LGBT movement is being consumed by pro, quote unquote, you know, fake word, it's really Gazan, Palestinian activists. Now, we had some of that video earlier where at these pride parades, like for instance, this is cut five, where pride paraders are saying, quote, we're here, we're queer. Free Palestine is our demand. That doesn't even rhyme.
21: Nor does it make sense.
1: That doesn't make sense either. What? Go ahead and play this. What is this even?
22: Free Palestine.
1: And this is part, and they got their rainbow stuff out there. This is at one of the pride things in Toronto. What? What? What does the ruling party Hamas say about that? I'm curious. And then you've got cut four. We can just play this in the background. Where they had a hybrid trans Gazan flag. So it was Gazan, and then it also had the blue and pink on it for the trans stuff. And you can see them waving it. They had it on a lot. The little flags have it too, which I just now realized. The little flags have it. They got all of it. That's okay. Well, there I find that interesting. So they're being consumed by this pro-Gazan movement. Again, they call themselves Palestine. Everybody knows it's a fake term, and it was given after the Second Judean Uprising, named after the Jews' longstanding enemy, et cetera, et cetera. It came from Crete, the Philistines. So the crazy thing is that it's being consumed to the point where some of the biggest, I guess you could say, champions of the alphabet movement are now targets of their left-wing base, which are the pro-Gazan people now. So, yeah. Like, for instance, Chuck Schumer got booed at the New York City Pride Parade because it's gotten so Gazan, right? And they're seeing it more and more. You see it with Mamdani. You're seeing it over and over again. They said, like, for instance, who's going to fill Pelosi's seat in Congress? when she leaves. And everybody's, you know, they were talking about that state senator, Scott Wiener, who is the favorite to fill in. But then he's all with the trans stuff, and he always did everything to, like, I mean, down to the point where he wants to remove criminal penalties for knowingly exposing someone to HIV. He's all for medical mutilation of kids in the name of the trans cult, all of that stuff. And he's been, like, all about alphabet everything. But he got heckled and harassed at a trans march by Gazan activists that screamed actual anti-Semitic slurs at him and were accusing him of having Israeli handlers. And they said that he's pro-genocide in Gaza because he's a Jewish Democrat. When are Jewish Democrats going to realize that they're, like, imperiling themselves here? This is, I mean, par for the course. He's a Jewish Democrat, and he tried to move to be pro-Gazan, but I guess it was too little and too late. And they hate him. I can't even read some of the stuff on Twitter about him. There's video of him getting kicked out. I mean, this has happened over and over again. I mean, look at Josh Shapiro out of Pennsylvania, for crying out loud. Josh Shapiro, who at one point was considered to be on the bench for, I guess, Democrat front runners for president, but he's Jewish, so that knocked him out. It knocked him out back in 24. I mean, that's the way it is. You're seeing this more and more. The left wants to use Islamism to usher in socialism, but they're not smart enough to realize you can't use Islamism because you get consumed by it. And this is part of that red-green alliance. This is what's happening on the right, too, by the way. It's mostly an online phenomenon, but more and more, it's carrying over into reality. I had a story where, let me pull this up. It was an Axios poll. And it was more and more, it says the Republican Party from Axios is starting to turn on Israel. And it gets into this, everything that Podcastistan talks about, right? Which is kind of the goal. It's the goal of it, right? That was the whole goal of the Podcastistan movement. It is a red-green alliance. And I think that the people, some of the people I think are tools of it. And then I think others are just desperate to supplant their aging cable news audience with Zoomer Waffen. That's what this is. Like the cable news rejects that decided to adopt podcasts, the podcast format, and get in and become Podcastistan, they're trying to supplement their audience is aging out. They're cable news people. And, you know, I mean, you're talking about upper 50s going into their 60s, these cable hosts that are now Podcastistanies. And they have got to figure out a way to boost their audience, to propagate their audience, to supplement it. And that's what they're doing. That's why they're bending to the Zoomer Waffen clickbait. And so they're buying into it. But Axios, which I normally don't like to bring up, but I think this is the only thing that I've even seen that discusses it. It looks at Republicans, according to a number of surveys, particularly younger ones, have turned on Israel. They've bought into the Hamas propaganda about Gaza, right? They completely bought into it. They said that the one thing I don't like, and this is how you can tell it's from a leftist perspective, is because the piece says that Netanyahu offset that kind of contributed to collapsing Democrat support by cultivating Republicans. No, Democrats decided to become so far left. It's horseshoe theory now. So you have Podcastistan, which is basically just the left. It's horseshoe theory. They're just the left. But it gets into some of the, and I've seen this. I'm seeing this in real life, right? There are people that call themselves anti-interventionists, but they're non-interventionists. They're not non-interventionists, really. They just don't like one entity in particular. They also say that they're about America first, but they're not about America first because they have, and they get mad and they accuse people of dual loyalty if they're Jewish, but they say nothing about them owning houses in Qatar or owning property in Bahrain or anywhere else. Or Turkey. Having dual citizens, they don't even get into that. So Israel what Axios notes has become the new litmus test. The Red-Green Alliance has successfully made Israel the litmus test to determine falsely, like, what is old and what is new republicanism. And it's a psyop. Like, back during the Tea Party days, grassroots was, we don't want big government, period. We don't want bailouts. We don't want big government. Now, the left has successfully co-opted that and made that, instead of big government, it's about Israel. That's it. And that's why you see these podcasts to stand host. They increase their rhetoric. They do all this because they get more and more views. It's crazy. And it's something else, too, because I have friends that work in this industry that I've known for a long time. And they suffer if it's weird. I've seen them suffer because they don't take the Zoomer WAF in line. But then the content that we do, that I've seen when we talk about this stuff, it's very high visibility. It's very odd. But this absolutely, there's always been this Republican position on its allies in the Middle East, and there are cracks in that now. So there's a point, and I've said this before, when something can exist online and it's only an online phenomenon. Like, you saw the woke right that got its backside handed to them in elections because the Republican immune system, conservative immune system, kicked in and checked it. So a lot of their Boomer Waffen and Zoomer Waffen candidates didn't make the cut. So they got their backsides handed to them electorally. Last two elections, every special election so far that's been happening, or these local and municipal or state-run elections, they've been getting their backsides handed to them. But that's just because the survey is measuring sentiment too soon. It's still building. There was a Quinnipiac University poll this month that got into Republicans and their position on support of Israel, and one in five say it was too supportive. That is three times the number after October 7th. It's growing. It's an online phenomenon until it's not. And that's the whole goal of it. This is the Red-Green Alliance that's looking to bust the Republican Party and bust the right. Now, while this is happening simultaneously, I absolutely believe that there's a Russian op underway to try to target Christianity, target the West, by reinventing Christianity in the manner that the Russian Orthodox Church has reinvented it, where it is merely an apparatus of the state and it exists to sanctify state actions. And that is what Tucker Carlson and these other people are attempting to implement here by introducing these ideas, by having, you know, Victor Bout, who's literally an arms dealer that made weapons that killed Americans, and we traded him for Brittany Griner. By the way, speaking of Carlson, I want you to listen to six. Listen to cut six. This is crazy. Go ahead.
0: Are delusional for a bunch of different reasons. I don't think that's an Israeli-specific phenomenon. We felt a little bit of that after 9/11 when people bought the lies about 9/11. There were many lies about 9/11, but the net result was to convince Americans that they were under siege from global Islam, that there were a billion people trying to kill them. I felt this way myself. And many times I said on television, the problem is Islam, the problem is Muslims. Like, they all want to kill us. They're all crazy. They're all in this lunatic suicide cult created by Muhammad in the 7th century. And I believe that. I was hysterical. I believed that. Now, that's not true. Nothing about that is true. But I believed it. So it's a little harder for me to judge Israelis when they're like, every Arab, Christian or Muslim, it doesn't matter. Arabs are by definition committed to the extermination of Jews, and we must kill them before they kill us.
1: Well, that's a straw man argument, because he's just making that up to try to have something to argue. I've never heard anybody, particularly in Israeli government, because you have Arabs that serve in Israeli government. Do you have Jewish people that serve in Arab governments? Oh, no, you don't. I mean, it's kind of hard to see a sex cult, essentially, that was created by a pedophile as anything but what he was describing. But okay, sure, everybody's entitled to their own opinions. But by the way, this is cut seven. You want to talk about consistency? Just listen.
3: By the way, like, I did see something that you were on a podcast yesterday. You said you think Israel killed George.
4: I did not say that.
3: What was
4: I did not say that.
3: Okay, what was the clip then?
4: I said, I've never said that.
3: Okay.
2: I know a lot of people, including in the Trump administration, who think that. However, there's no proof of that.
3: Yeah.
2: What I said was two things. One, I don't know when the command came down and from whom that we have to trust everything federal law enforcement says, but I'm not obeying that.
1: So he was saying that he didn't say it. We have the montage. Where's this montage at? I put it in yesterday because there's cuts of him saying it. Yeah. Can we play that? Because he says that he never said these things, but he clearly did say them. Go ahead and roll tape.
4: Raised some eyebrows this week when he said that Hamas is more like a political organization than a terror group.
0: I didn't say that.
5: Hamas is a group of jihadis. They're Islamic extremists, which they also claim constantly, which I don't know if that's true, by the way. It seems more like a political organization.
0: I didn't say that.
23: You know, you've been talking on your show about whether Trump is the Antichrist.
2: I have not said that.
23: On your show, you said, could this be the Antichrist?
2: I actually did not say, could this be the Antichrist?
24: Could this be the Antichrist?
2: I don't know where that comes from, but I know that those words never left my lips.
3: You were on a podcast yesterday. You said you think Israel killed Charlie Kirk.
2: I did not say that. I've never said that.
24: Charlie Kirk was murdered. He was, I believe, he was most likely murdered for his evolving views on Israel.
1: Oh.
2: I've never said that.
23: You said in our previous interview, the future that I imagine is not a future in which we're yelling at each other about race. It's a future in which people are legitimately revolutionary, maybe even violent.
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0: And now, all of the news you would probably miss. It's time for Dana's Quick Five.
1: So, a 20-year-old woman was struck by a lifeguard vehicle at Half Moon Bay. They said that the state park's lifeguard may have been distracted when they ran over the 20-year-old woman. Oh my gosh, this is so bad. She was taken from the hospital. The California State Parks lifeguard vehicle hit her. This is about 3:30 p.m. And she was laying down, and she just got run right over. How do you not see that? We're a little short because I went very long last segment, so I apologize. But we have more on the way as we approach the bottom of this third hour. Stick with us. So, you know, I've been talking about human supplements for years, and not just because they make the number one best-selling super beets, but because when it comes to cardiovascular health, they really stay ahead of the science. 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
0: Welcome back to the program. Dana Lash with you. We're at the bottom of this third hour. Now, tomorrow will be our Independence Day Eve show. And then the whole crew, we are out until Tuesday. We're back Tuesday. After celebrating Independence Day. So, I don't say... Do we say 4th... Are people offended if you say 4th of July? I feel like that's become a thing now.
13: What?
0: Yeah.
13: Why?
0: Like, you have to say Independence Day, which I don't care either. I mean... Yeah. I mean,
14: one's a declaration of our independence,
0: yeah.
14: And the other one is a date.
0: True,
14: and they both mean the same thing to me.
0: I agree. I agree with you. I think you're absolutely right. I think you're absolutely right. The only thing that I do not like about living in Texas... Don't come at me, is the fireworks prohibition. I mean, it's been, you guys know the story. It's been a rite of passage, right? Like, my whole goal in life, it was very simple. When I was a kid, I wanted to be able to purchase my own Roman candles and hold them with my hands. My mother never let me. So, let me tell this story real quick. Nana would always tell me this story about this dude she grew up with. I don't want to say his name because it's a real guy. what should I call? I can't say his real name. We'll call him Gus for the lack of a better way to... I don't have any other name in my head. We'll call him Gus.
13: Just call him 8 fingers.
0: Yeah. Every warning that a parent could give a child, Nana based it around this dude named Gus, right? Gus one time smoked one too many marijuanas and it put scorch marks on his brain. That's a true story. He almost died from overdosing on the marijuanas, Kane. He drank so much alcohol, he almost died. Almost died again. I mean, this dude, he held a Roman candle and almost blew his hand off. I mean, every bad thing in the world has happened to this guy. I'm trying to think what it reminds me of. Hang on. Do you remember this? Don't be a Mr. Bungle. You remember this? Goofus and Gallant and Mr. Bungle from Highlights for Children. Do you guys remember that magazine way back in the day? You had Goofus and Gallant. Goofus was the bad kid who did everything wrong. And Gallant was the well-mannered child who demonstrated proper etiquette every day. I don't know if you guys remember. This was like a big thing in Highlights for Children, Goofus and Gallant, right? So, or... Mr. Bungle, which was on Pee-wee's Playhouse. Don't be a Mr. Bungle. So that's like, this guy, Gus, we'll call him, was Nana's avatar for how you should never be, right? So this dude, I wanted to hold a Roman candle one time because my cousins were holding Roman candles, but Nana was like, no, because you're going to be like Gus. Gus blew his hand off. I'm like, what? She's like, his whole hand gone. From what? A Roman candle. I'm like, oh, so I never held a Roman candle. Not only, but Kane, he probably blew his hand off holding the Roman candle because he smoked one too many pots and he got scorch marks on his brain. And I remember one time I learned what acid was because some kid got expelled from school for having it in the classroom where, you know how kids all talk. Oh my gosh, it was like the big thing. It was in junior high and this kid got caught with acid. And I was just like the kind that burnt. I did not even know. I was like in 7th, 8th grade. And I asked my mom, what is this acid stuff? And my mom was like, oh, stay away from that. Gus did the acids. He did the acids. Burned his lips off. And I'm like, whoa. So in my mind, and I'm going to bring this story beautifully to shore. This tugboat's coming to shore. So just wait for it. Stay to the end. So in my mind, this Gus guy had like no hand from the Roman candle. His brain was all like crusty because he did too many pots, Kane, and he burned his lips off from the acids that he took. And I'm thinking, this guy, and Mom and Nana was like, he's in a rest home in our, the little southern town where the family lives. He's in a rest home there. He can't even help himself. He can't even help himself, is how she said. He can't help himself. You know, he's just, he's in a bad way now because he never listened. And I'm like, I am never going to be like us. So fast forward 10 years. I was like 19, 20 years old. And we were down helping to take care of my grandparents. And we stopped at the one restaurant in the town, a very tiny town of like 300 people. And it's like the restaurant that everybody goes to. Fancy night out, not fancy night out, whatever it is, it serves the purpose, right? It's been there forever. Nana used to waitress there when she was in high school. So as we were going towards the door, it opened. And this mysterious man came out. And he, you could tell he wasn't entirely all there, but he was very nice. And I noticed that he opened the door with one hand, and he was clutching a to-go coffee with the other hand. And Nana goes, well, hello there, Gus. And I went, what? You know what it's like when you catch your parent in a lie, right? Everybody, you know, even if it was meant for your own good, you know, right? Everybody knows. And Nana just said very matter-of-factly, like someone had popped her balloon, well, hello there, Gus. Like, what are you doing? You know what I mean? And he sees her and he says her name. He's like, hi. And he wasn't very talkative. And Nana did the polite thing, introduced me, and I said hello to him. I noticed that he was still holding his coffee cup as I shook his other hand. And then he walked away, walked down the road. He was going back to the convalescent, whatever, adult home that he was staying in. And I looked at Nana, and Nana gave me a look because we were in public. And it is an applicable look still to this day. And everybody everywhere, you know what I'm talking about, right? It's the look that a bald eagle just has on its face, you know? It's a look where it's just, and it just looks right at you, and it's like the face narrows and the eyes get beadier and meaner, and it was like that. And I just didn't say anything. And I didn't say anything as we went in and we had lunch, and I still didn't say anything until we left, and then we got in the car to make the drive back to St. Louis. And I go, so Gus. And she just sat there. And I said, both hands. And she said, he's recovered.
9: Hell of a recovery.
0: I'm saying, right? Because I was imagining, like, that it would have been blown up to meat ribbons. And it would have looked like, I don't know what I'm, you know what I'm thinking of? I don't know what I'm thinking, like, just meat ribbons, just blown the hell off because he had a Roman candle. And I didn't press, but, you know, and she goes, before I could even say anything, she was like, and I'll have you notice that he was walking back to that convalescent home. And I'm like, because of the pots? You know, and she was like, that's just it. So I was like, okay. So I just took it, you know. But you know what I did? The first thing I did as a grown adult, when I had my own house and I was married and a grown woman, I went to the first roadside fireworks stand that I could, and I spent $150 on Roman candles. I'm not even lying. And you want to know what I did with them Roman candles? I stood in a friend's yard, and I lit every damn one of them suckers off, and I held every single one of them. And I got both hands. Just saying. Got both. Now, you raise your kids how you're going to raise them. But I'm just saying, I had never felt more like an adult, not even paying taxes, until I held that Roman candle. And we had to literally run away from, like, I mean, we're Gen X, right? We're baby Gen X, and our parents were boomers, and they didn't care what the hell we did, except Nana. Nana was the only one who constantly, like, you didn't, because she'd murder you to death. She would kill you to death. I don't know how else to put it. So we would run away during 4th of July. We would literally run all the way, like down to like the next, like it's all rural area down where my family lives. We ran all the way from my aunt and uncle's where they were having the Independence Day party, and we'd go to some field and we would bring baskets of bottle rockets and we would have the annual bottle rocket fight. And all of that means to say is we just literally set fireworks, bottle rockets on fire and threw them at each other. That's what we did. And I don't know how we're not burned to death or I'm not dead, but it worked. And we had some of the family that were rogue and they would help us. Like my uncle would drink all the beer and he would bring one by one. He would make the trek down the road to the field and he'd bring empty beer bottles and we would use that as staging grounds, right? So we had to throw them at each other until the family got drunk enough and we had enough beer bottles. And then when we ran out of punks, we would have an aunt that would literally give us the rest of her cigarette to use to light the fireworks. And then we had one cousin that would hurry up and smoke the hell out of it. And then also light the fire. So we were just like hoodlums. I mean, nobody cared. And if my mother knew what we had been doing, I would be grounded still. I would be grounded right now in my 40s and I would be grounded, Kane. Yeah. You've met my mother. She's deceptively nice.
13: Yeah. Deceptively.
0: Oh, yeah. Yeah. But that's the story of Independence Day. So long story long, I love fireworks. Like I taught my kids how to do. It's like a thing in Missouri. We do. I don't know. It's right, Kane. Yeah. It's something we do there.
14: Yeah. The first, though, I would have, when she said that bottle rock or the Roman candles would somehow blow your hand up, I think that's where I'd start the argument. Not after I saw Gus.
0: Well, I didn't know. I mean, I was a kid, and that was my authority figure, you know? I don't know. I'm going to get, so I hope she's not watching, because I'm going to get
14: we all, also in the St. Louis area, I'm sure this is how it happens everywhere else, too,
0: yeah. But
14: we'd use the spent ones to shoot the bottle rockets at other people.
0: Right.
14: That's how you do it, with the Roman candles.
0: Yeah, yeah, you need a vessel. Yeah. But we would have, it was just like, by the end of it, it was like a symphony. Bum-bum-bum-bum-bum. We had all these beer bottles. Like, we'd have 20 beer bottles before us. And we'd run down the line as quickly as we could. Because that, when we were little, that was before we had the big lighters where it was like a torch. Now, I mean, that's what I did with my kids. I was like, here's a torch. And I'm like, run down the line and light them up. Now we can't do that in Texas because everything will catch on fire. Because it's Texas. It's like a deserty environment. It has nothing to do with climate change. It had nothing to do with that. It's just this Texas. It's, you know, and also I'm a little hesitant to just go into random fields because of snakes, rattlesnakes, right? Got to worry. That's actually something you got to worry about. But wherever you are, if you're able to do fireworks, I want you to appreciate that freedom. And you need to light a couple extra off for yours truly. Because I haven't been able to take advantage of that. Like my kids, my gosh, can you remember in St. Louis? You'd go on a rooftop and you'd light off fireworks. Yeah. And you weren't supposed to.
13: No.
0: But everybody did anyway. And it sounded like you were in Baghdad. It damn near sounded like you were in the middle of Gulf War. It was, there were explosions and smoke. And is that gunfire? Is that a firework? I don't know. It just, woo. But it was fun all the same. So that's something that I miss. That's something that I miss. We have more on the way. We got Today in Stupidity coming up as we wrap. Oh, tomorrow we got a very special guest. I'm not going to say who it is yet. You won't want to miss it, though. It's appointment viewing. You're not going to want to miss it. All right, as we move, our partners will bring you the program, as they would say, the program, Ghost Bed. What is worse than summer heat? It doesn't matter if you have your AC rolling or not. Like, I like to sleep, you know, 69 degrees, 70 degrees, not anything warmer than that. 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
1: Welcome back to the program. Dana Lash with you. Lorraine's got a great piece up right now over at Substack that gets into SCOTUS, some of these SCOTUS decisions, because it is SCOTUS season, as you know. And as such, there's a lot to unpack. And I'm going to have something up just on birthright citizenship here, probably look later on today, getting into tomorrow. And I got a couple of other drafts out for you guys as well to hit. And tomorrow, like I said, we're going to have a special guest tomorrow. It'll be fun. And we're going to, it's our Independence Day show. I know I'm in blue today. Normally, I took a break from my summer black, and we're in blue. Tomorrow, I may wear another color. Don't expect it. This is just Independence Day. That's all it is. It's not going to be a pattern. So red, white, and blue, right? You can't, although I have to have something white. I don't know. But anyway, so that's what's on deck for tomorrow. But it's a really good piece that gets into some of these decisions that we, because there's been a lot coming out. We've had the decisions yesterday, and of course, got into the ballots, mail-in ballots, all of that. And then obviously we had the trans dudes and women's sports today, as well as the birthright citizenship case. And the ability for Congress to move around on that, from my understanding, and I have a friend who is in law, constitutional law, who agrees, because Roberts has it predicated upon the Constitution, this is going to have to be an amendment. It's going to have to be an amendment. It's not going to be able, they're not going to be able to just pass a bill. They're going to have to amend the 14th Amendment. And it comes down to subject to the jurisdiction thereof, which I don't think is applicable when you're talking about illegal aliens and this, you know, birth tourism. And we're going to have to get a handle on H-1Bs. We're going to have to get a handle, you know, we've been talking about the whole situation with the Chinese birth tourism. And you're going to have a whole generation of people who have been raised in communist China, but they were born here, so they have birthright citizenship, that are going to be coming over here to change the face of the country because of voting. So all of that and more. All right, Kane, today in stupidity.
2: All right, we have a UN expert. This is Cut 16. Juan, she's the health expert. Play it.
3: The failure of states to adopt an anti-racist, anti-colonial, and dignity-based approaches to extractive capitalistic practices, pillaging of resources, coloniality, genocide.
1: Is she? And I think she's pillaged people. Some resources.
2: Oh, she looks like she's
1: under
2: pillaged.
1: The weight of indignity, she says. Well, how much indignity is she under?
2: She's pillaged a few resources.
1: I mean, yeah, I feel like that's a lot of resources that she's pillaged. That does it for us today. Find us over at Substack. 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I will be back with you tomorrow. Bye-bye.
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1: Major Case.
6: is decided. I'm Sue Guzman, Fox News. The Supreme Court has wrapped up its term, resolving cases involving transgender athletes, campaign finance rules, and birthright citizenship. Details from Fox's Jessica Rosenthal.
7: The U.S. Supreme Court struck down President Trump's executive order, finding the 14th Amendment confers citizenship upon most people born here. President Trump said then Congress should work to end birthright citizenship now, and House Speaker Mike Johnson reacted.
8: I think it's clearly an issue that merits the attention of Congress. I don't know what the remedy is, how to define it, or the timeline. It would be premature for me to project that. But I will tell you that it's a big concern with the American people because it's been abused.
7: The justices also ruled states can block transgender athletes from competing in girls and women's sports. They also ended caps on political party expenditures when coordinating with individual candidates, finding the limits violated the First Amendment. Jessica Rosenthal, Fox News.
6: On the heels of the ruling, the Justice Department says it is clamping down on what it calls birth tourism.
9: In a memo to federal prosecutors, Assistant Attorney General Colin McDonald says the DOJ will hold accountable those who engage in unlawful conduct, like false visa applications. A majority of Supreme Court justices blocked an executive order from President Trump that was intended to prevent automatic citizenship to children born in the U.S., the parents in the country illegally or temporarily. Chief Justice John Roberts concludes the 14th Amendment ensures any person born on U.S. soil is a U.S. citizen.
6: Fox's Jared Halpern at the White House. President Trump announcing that Republicans will hold their first ever national convention ahead of the midterm elections, and it'll be held September 9th and 10th in Dallas. At least 14 children are dead, 8 others hurt after the roof of a tutoring center that was under construction in Lahore, Pakistan collapsed. Building collapse is common in Pakistan due to lax construction standards. 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
2: The San Antonio Office of Emergency Management is asking the public for input about a hazard mitigation plan. Community members can take a 6-minute survey now through July 31st at the San Antonio Speak Up website. Survey results will help plan future preparedness efforts in case of both natural and man-made disasters. The U.S. Department of Agriculture confirming 26 cases of New World screwworm in Texas. The infestations are concentrated in counties in the southwestern part of the state. Crockett and Edward counties have 6 active cases each. Terrell County has 4 active cases, and 7 other counties have lesser numbers. Authorities are using quarantines and other measures to help prevent the spread. And Gracie the giraffe is back home at the Hill Country Ranch she escaped from more than a week ago. I'm John Wesley Downey.
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14: Where was his father? Yeah. It starts in the house. It starts in the home. And yeah, well, my father got locked up. Well, where was his father?
15: Yeah.
14: You know, like I did talk about my three closest friends, and they did, you know, 15 and 25. One did 28, this and that. I was the only one of the three that had a father in my life, even though my parents were together. But I still had a father who was a gentle man.

too much violent crime being committed by young punks who think that they can get together in gangs and crews and beat the hell out of you or anyone else. They don't care where they are. They can be in DuPont Circle, but they know that we can't touch them. Why? Because the laws are weak. I can't touch you if you're 14, 15, 16, 17 years old and you have a

convict someone of shooting another person with an illegal gun on a public bus in the chest, intent to kill, I convict him. And you know what the judge gives him? Probation. Says you should go to college. We need to go after the DC council and their absurd laws. We need to get rid of this concept of no cash bail. We need to recognize that the people who matter are the law-abiding.

poster of the young man from Doge who was beaten bloody with a severe concussion, a broken nose. And then I did a poster of what happens to those kids, because I can't arrest them. I can't prosecute them. They go to family court and they get to do yoga and arts and crafts. Enough. It changes today.

0: A church in East Houston was set to hold a big welcome home celebration for the pastor who was convicted in an online child sexting. An online child sexting. Celebration was canceled after ABC 13's Jessica Willie started asking questions. Pastor has a lengthy criminal record that also includes aggravated robbery, murder, and possession of cocaine. Father George Floyd, if you will. They were going to have a big party. Mama, he coming home. He done 12 years. He done got to stay 25. The story from ABC 13.
1: Yeah, Jeremiah Busby's release date from prison is tomorrow. A party for him is being advertised on social media. It's a welcome home celebration, but Busby's most recent conviction came after an online child sexting, and the church where this party was going to be held says that fact was left out. Now, this is the flyer that is being advertised on social media, a welcome home celebration for Pastor Jeremiah Busby. We covered Busby's arrest for online solicitation of a minor back in 2015 when he ran a prison ministry. According to his Facebook page, investigators said he thought he was meeting up with a 14-year-old girl for sex. 2 years later, he was sentenced to 25 years in prison. Well, now records show tomorrow as his release date. A party with speakers was scheduled for July 4th at the gym at Set Free Church on Uvalde, unaffiliated, they tell us, with Busby. When we contacted them about this event, they canceled it and refunded the rental charge. Busby's crime requires registering as a sex offender, and that raised safety concerns for the church, they tell us, since children are part of their congregation. Randy San Miguel, who met Busby in prison when he was there for stealing cars, talked to us about why he planned this event.
2: I'm an advocate for second chances only because someone did it for me.
1: Do you have any concerns about him being around children?
2: That would be monitored. Really, I don't condone it. It's a crime. He got sentenced for it. How far do you take it? How far do you beat a dead dog? You understand what I'm saying? He paroled and the system thought fit that to parole him, and he met his requirements. I don't know how much more.
1: Now, besides this child sex offense, Busby also did time for murder and aggravated robbery out of Dallas County. He has a drug conviction as well. So quite the criminal history. If all goes as planned, he will be on parole for the next 14 years for this latest conviction.
0: Yeah. Man's buddy set him up on a blind date, and he said, I'd better warn you, she's expecting a baby. Fellow who got set up on a date felt like such an idiot sitting in the bar wearing just a diaper. Man accidentally sprayed body spray in his mouth. Now he speaks with an accent. An invisible man marries an invisible woman. The kids weren't much to look at either. The punching pastor Tony Spell, has become quite the sensation out of Baton Rouge after he was taunted and he beat the snot out of the fella. He's our guest.
3: I'm a chocolate freak.
0: Coming up.
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0: Surely you have seen the story by now. The man in Baton Rouge who was part of a cabal of people who were terrorizing the church members, the congregation, the flock of Pentecostal Church, Life Tabernacle in Baton Rouge. And finally, the pastor had enough, fell across the street, taunting him and telling him the awful things he was going to do to the pastor's wife when the pastor was not there, and his children and the rest of his family. They'd had enough. And so he went across the street and gave him the opportunity to do it now, whereupon he proceeded, after first taking the other fellow's punch, to pummel him, the pummeling, punching pastor. Tony Spell, it's one of the few stories you see where a man of God, a Christian, defending himself actually wins public approval. It's been a great story and a fascinating ride, and he's our guest, Pastor Tony Spell. Welcome back.
1: It's a pleasure to be on with you, Michael. Was that Ramon that just brought me on to the show with you?
0: That's Ramon, you're the one and only.
1: Ramon, that's the closest thing to Jesus Christ that I've seen as an individual who fasts for 40 days.
0: Yeah, can you believe that? 42. You ended up making it 42, Pastor.
1: Good heavens.
0: Yeah.
1: It was there in the wilderness that Jesus Christ was tempted by the lust of the flesh, the lust of the eyes, and the pride of life. Satan comes at us at our weakest moments, and Jesus Christ defeated him three times with, "It is written, it is written, it is written." Our only offensive weapon against hell's chief demon is the word of God. 31,102 verses. The verse that has come to me is Psalm 82:3. Defend the poor and fatherless, do justice to the afflicted and needy. Religion is mentioned seven times, Brother Michael, in our Bible. Six out of seven times is in a negative context. Mm. The only time of seven that religion is used in a good way is in James 1:27, and pure religion and undefiled before God and the Father is this, that we would visit the fatherless and the widow in their affliction and to keep himself unspotted from the world. You know, a lot of people want to talk about keeping themselves unspotted from the world as Christians, but before you can be good at that, holy, righteous, and sanctified, you have to do for those who cannot do for themselves. That's when you're closest to God's heart. And our nation right now is in an unraveling era. Mm. We want to get to the place where we beat our swords into plowshares and our spears into pruning hooks, and nation lift not sword up against nation, but we're trapped in Isaiah 59:14. Judgment cannot enter in. Judgment is turned away backwards. Justice standeth afar off. Truth is fallen in the streets. Equity cannot enter. So we're in this throw right now. We're in the fourth turning of America. We would not have had the American Revolution without the first turning from the Boston Tea Party. We would not have had the American Civil War if it wouldn't have been the secession in 1859. We wouldn't have had the Second World War if it weren't for the Great Depression. We would not be in the fourth turning right now without this great unraveling era in our nation. Bone jarring societal changes, Michael, politically, militarily, religiously, financially. America is in trouble right now. I look at 1964. You'll remember the bystander effect. It's a psychological term that was brought about by Kitty Genovese. She was raped on the streets, stabbed and murdered and left for dead outside of her apartment building. 38 passersby ignored her cries for help. They turned their radios up. They drew their blinds. They were desensitized. Now, as Americans, instead of rushing to the help of the fatherless and the needy, we take out our phones and get a new TikTok reel.
0: Yeah, the Good Samaritan didn't film.
1: You know, even the people videoing the altercation a week ago were not interested in getting involved, you know, to help this aggressor. Of course, I can't speak to the case, but once in a while, an individual gets a life-changing phone call. Such was the case

0: well connected, and no one believed me. Nobody stood up for me. She said, I felt so ashamed and so dirty inside that at 19 years old, I married a man who was worse to me than my father, that he physically and sexually abused me in such a horrible way that he broke my spine. I finally got free of him and divorced him and married a man who was worse than my first husband. She said, this individual impregnated me, and then on Christmas Day for a Christmas present, he punched me in my stomach and killed my unborn child. She said, in the meantime, he committed adultery on me and had twins with a woman who was not his wife. She says, I was angry at God. I hated the world. I hated men. I hated preachers. I hated law enforcement because no one took up for me. She said, and then the rape kit was destroyed. One of the rape kits was destroyed that she turned in evidence at the police department because of tampering with evidence. She said, something happened. She said, I just watched a video of you in that altercation, and I heard why you had that altercation. She said, Pastor, I fell on my knees in front of the television where I watched you in that struggle. And she said, I cried out to God, God, would you please forgive me, because there is somebody out there that does help the needy, that does speak up for women like myself that no one stands up for.
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0: Tony Spell of Life Tabernacle Church in Baton Rouge is our guest. Pastor, I saw something day before about, I'm going to get this wrong, was it Haven at the Lake?
1: Haven at the Lake Cafe is our restaurant. So we have a 52-bus fleet that covers an 80-mile radius from our church. We go out into the streets of our cities, and we pick up an average of 600 children, sometimes 800, sometimes 500. We average 605 children on our buses weekly. So all the proceeds from our restaurant and our nonprofit fuels our buses. When the war began, war in Iraq began, we were, you know, about $2,000 a week for bus fuel. We're about $5,300 a week in bus fuel now. So every dollar you spend at our restaurant fuels our buses. I wanted to tell you, Michael, I want to finish this phone call. So I tell this lady who just rehearsed this life-changing story to me, I said to her, Jesus Christ died for the whole world. For God so loved the world that he gave his only begotten son, that whosoever believeth on him should not perish, but have everlasting life. So Jesus Christ died for you when you didn't have the strength to fight for yourself. But if you, ma'am, were the only soul that was saved by Jesus Christ, it would have been worth him going to the cross for and dying for your sins. And then I summed up the phone call by saying, I'm looking at $250,000 in fines. I'm looking at 8 years in prison for second-degree battery. But I told her, I said, this one phone call was worth any money that I'm having to spend to defend myself, and it's worth any amount of time that I go to prison for. And I meant that from the bottom of my heart. I'm preaching Sunday night a few days ago, and I mentioned briefly this story, and I'm talking about 250,000 children that were sex trafficked from the Biden administration, from the Darien Gap up to Eagles Pass Brownsville, Texas, mm-hmm. and the southern border. I have to apologize for that statement because I was very much off. The answer is the Department of Justice this morning said it's 475 children were sex trafficked. 300,000 of them are unaccounted for today. Little boys and girls sex trafficked through fake 501c3s that the DOGE has uncovered. So, who is going to speak for those children? So from that sermon, Brother Michael, we had 11 million viewers on our service Sunday. 11 million viewers across our platforms. So women are now calling in and weeping and saying, 30 years ago, 1996, 30 years ago, I was raped in the back room of a church. Said this individual had clout in the church. No one believed me. I was put out of the church. I've had thoughts of suicide. But she said, when I saw what you did the other day, she said, that gave me hope again. You're a voice for a million people. I want to encourage every lady out there and young lady that this is our hour. We're in an unraveling era, and secular entropy cannot be reversed. You know, history is full of processes that can't happen in reverse. But right now, America's in this crisis moment. We have all these problems, societal ills, but we're at a fiery moment, death and discontinuity, and that crisis is going to awaken a man who is really sick and tired of the false balances, the divers weights, the unjust balances. You know, America's become this, instead of the Declaration of Independence, the Declaration of Dependence. We count on government to fix our problems. You know, we want law enforcement to fix our problems. We want our mayor to fix our problems. It was never their job. They're public servants. It's always been the job of the husband to protect his wife. It's always been the job of the father to protect their children. But how to destroy the human race? Satan removed the father out of the homes. We have less fathers in the homes today than we have since the Second World War, when our men were overseas fighting. Should Moses have refused to go back into Egypt and free the slaves from slavery? Should the patriots that conquered Bridge had refused to fire the shot heard round the world and throw down their muskets at Concord Bridge? Should Jesus Christ have refused the cross? And should a man of God refuse to protect his wife? You know, every minority that comes into our church, whether they're black or brown or rich or poor, have to endure the racial slurs, the crotch grabbing, men getting down on all fours and making obscene gestures like they're pornographic gestures against 8 and 9 year old boys. So these false balances, we the people are sick of it. We the people are fed up with it. Mordecai gets word to Queen Esther and says, yes, you've been taken out of the confines of thine home in the middle of the night. You're now the queen to King Ahasuerus. But there's a madman by the name of Haman the Agagite, and he's going to exterminate the Jewish race. Don't think that you're going to be all right. Said he's coming for you as well. And she says, if I perish, I perish. You call a fast, Mordecai, sanctify the people, but I'm going into the king, and if I perish, I perish. She was a woman with nothing to lose. We are to be men and women with nothing to lose. America, God is calling us back right now to a time of fasting and prayer and repenting. So, if we can just get the right Donald Trump in office, or if we can get the Senate and the Congress and the judiciary, we've got all that. Things are getting worse. The answer has never been politically, Brother Michael. It's always been 2 Chronicles 7:14. 13 says, if I shut up the heavens and I send drought and pestilence and famine, which is America's in that right now, people are scraping by to make ends meet. What did the Lord say? If my people, which are called by my name, will humble themselves and pray and seek my face and turn from their wicked ways, then, not through an election, Texas is this big dispute right now. We need the Republic, we need the donkey, or we need the elephant. No, we don't need donkeys or elephants. We need the Lamb of God to step in on the scene, but he will not come in unsummoned. He's at the door knocking. There's no handle on his side of the door. He says, you've got to let me in. America, we need to let Jesus Christ back in our schools, back in our homes. We need him back in our churches. We need him back in Senate and Congress. I'm not talking about some pseudo-religion of fake weakness and these milquetoast, pussy-footing men. I'm talking about men that protect their wives and their children and stand up for the fatherless and the poor and the needy, so that those afflicted will once again feel safe. These ladies that are calling me, I've never been an advocate of domestic abuse and sexual abuse, but somehow in the past few days, women are calling. Mothers are bringing their daughters to us to take pictures with us and say thank you for what you did for our children.
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0: Pastor, I have been so moved. Pastor Tony Spell of the Life Tabernacle Church in Baton Rouge is our guest. I have been so moved by your conviction, by your fearlessness. I have not seen anyone in a long time in this way, so unafraid, and I believe that is scriptural. That is a strength. But I would like to ask you, you know, you are a pastor who does not limit himself to the walls of his church, and I admire that. I'd like to ask you to say a prayer for this country, and we will all join in with you. Go ahead.
1: Dear God in heaven above, you told us in your word in the book of Isaiah, chapter number 6, you heard the voice of the Lord behind you, Isaiah. The Lord said, who shall we send? Who will go for us? Isaiah said, here am I. A nation divided against itself cannot stand. Satan knows this great divider and this great conqueror. He knows that he must have us nation against nation, race against race, religion against religion. Oh, dear God in heaven above, I feel the Holy Ghost unction and anointing upon this call today. I pray that the power of heaven, I dispatch angels out across this listening audience, dispatch angels out across our young men and our nation in this gender identity crisis. Dispatch angels across our young ladies who feel unsafe, that feel that there's no voice for them. I pray that you would touch every father, every mother. Bind us together with chains that cannot be broken. Bless us. Keep us. Let thy face shine upon us. Make bare thine holy arm. I pray, dear God, that you would lift up your Holy Ghost power upon our nation today. Our nation is unraveling. Our nation is coming apart at the seams. You told us in your word, dear God, in the book of Proverbs, chapter 31, that we are to open our mouth for the dumb and cause of all that such are appointed unto destruction. Open thy mouth and judge righteously. Plead the cause of the poor and needy. That's what I'm doing this morning, dear God. For every young man that doesn't have a father to speak up, let there be 100 fathers that's listening to this prayer right now. Go forth. Help some young man. Be a mentor to him. Teach him how to be a man. Teach him how to take care of those that are looking up to him. God, I pray that the power of heaven turn us around, dear God, as a nation. We're going straight to hell this morning. The devil is having his way in our nation. Oh, dear God, but you told us that if we pray and seek thy face and turn from our wicked ways, that you would heal our land. That's what I want, is healing for America. This mystery of iniquity, there's a sin of lawlessness in our society today. Only he who now letteth, that's us. We are the people of God. We are righteous and moral men and women who will hinder the devil from doing what he wants to do in our society until you take us out of the way. But dear God, we are the ones that are going to work for you in this last hour. I pray that you are blessed, Brother Michael Berry. Bless this man, Brother Ramon, who's just come off this 40-day fast. Oh, dear God, what's happening in our nation? Men are turning back to you. Women are looking for that beacon of hope and light. People can go 40 days without food, 7 without water, a few minutes without air, but we can't live 1 second without hope. You are the hope to the hopeless. You are the defender of the defenseless. And you are the power to those that are weak. I ask these things in the matchless name of Jesus Christ, and for that I give you the glory, the honor, and the power. In Jesus' name I pray it. Amen. God bless the United States of America on the semi-quincentennial anniversary week.
0: Amen. Did you say semi-quincentennial?
1: Semi-quincentennial.
0: You can't just throw that in the middle of everything else. I had to go look that up.
1: Shall we expect some transatlantic military giant to step the ocean and crush us at a blow? Never. All the armies of Europe, Asia, and Africa combined with all the treasures of the earth and their military treasure chests could not by force take a drink from the Ohio or make a track on the Blue Ridge in the trial of 1,000 years with a Bonaparte for their commander. At what point then should this danger be expected? I answer, if it should ever reach us, it must spring up amongst us. It cannot come from abroad. If destruction be our lot, we ourselves must be the authors and the finishers of it. As a nation of free men, we will live through 1,000 years of all time, or we will die by suicide. Barry, he was a Yankee that said it, but even a broken clock is right twice a day. The great emancipator, Abraham Lincoln. And that's exactly what Jesus Christ said. A nation divided cannot stand. Let's come together racially. Let's come together religiously. Let's come together as the people. One nation under God, e pluribus unum, in Jesus' matchless name. Amen.
0: You know, Pastor, every great movement throughout history has originated in the church. Everyone.
1: Yes.
0: Every great movement has originated in the church. You know, I watched your sermon on Sunday. I wanted to see what the tone would be. And I expected a tone of defiance. But what I kept hearing one word over and over and over again was mercy, mercy, mercy. Why?
1: Because that is the word of the Lord, if you're going to sum up the entire word of God, because we are defiant people. Yes, of course. God called us, you know, to defy the present world order. But I wanted the people in standing room only from all these different denominations, and some of which were atheists, there just to come and support us. I wanted them to know that when we baptize those 10 people and prayed people through the Holy Ghost and they gave their lives to Jesus Christ, I wanted them to know that you're never too far out of God's reach. God is a God of mercy, mercy, to love mercy, to walk humbly and to do justly, to love mercy, to walk humbly and to do justly. That is our commission today. So don't judge me too harshly if you think I'm whatever you may think I am. It is not the critic that counts, not the man who points out how the strong man stumbles or how the doer of deeds could have done them better. Credit belongs to the man that is actually in the arena, whose face is marred by dust, by sweat, and by blood, who strives valiantly, who errs, who comes short again and again, for there is no effort without error and shortcoming. But who does actually strive to do the deeds, who knows the great devotions, the great enthusiasms, who spends himself on a worthy cause, who at best, if he triumphs, at least knows the triumph of high success, and who at worst, if he fails, at least fails while daring greatly. So that his place in history will never be with those poor, cold, and timid souls that neither know victory or defeat. T.R. Teddy Roosevelt.
0: Oh, yeah. He was talking about the bond traders.
1: So, yes, sir.
0: Pastor Tony Spell, stay strong, stay fearless.
1: Don't criticize me, pray for me.
0: You got it, brother.
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10: The High Court rules, the president reacts. I'm Chris DeMeo, Fox News. President Trump wants Congress to put limits on birthright citizenship after the Supreme Court tossed aside an executive order.
11: While calling the Supreme Court ruling reaffirming birthright citizenship too bad for the country, President Trump says it can be made up in Congress through legislation he will support. On social media, the president says Congress should start to work on ending expensive and unfair birthright citizenship, though it's unclear if federal legislation would pass a Supreme Court review. Five justices, led by Chief Justice John Roberts, concluded citizenship for any child born in the U.S. is guaranteed by the Constitution's 14th Amendment. At the White House, Jared Halpern, Fox News.
10: The United States and Iran resumed talks in Doha, Qatar, after a series of strikes this past weekend.
12: As U.S. negotiators Jared Kushner and Steve Witkoff meet with Qatari mediators but no Iranians in Doha, Iran is circulating a plan with U.S. ally Oman to collect tolls in the Strait of Hormuz, despite American objections. The White House reacting to the news, as reported by the New York Times, telling Fox, President Trump has been clear that Iran cannot control the strait, which is an international waterway. Tensions pushed oil prices slightly higher Tuesday ahead of the talks, but President Trump has been pressuring gas companies to lower prices to $2.50 a gallon, accusing them of price gouging. Meantime, Democrats, still broadly opposing military action, are expressing little faith in diplomatic efforts.
10: That's Fox's Jackie Heinrich at the White House. At least two dozen people are dead after days of torrential rain and flooding in Ghana and the Ivory Coast. Emergency workers continue to rescue residents from submerged buildings. Stocks gaining ground yesterday, the Dow finishing up 136 points, the Nasdaq ending up 393, and the S&P 500 finishing up 59. 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
15: President Trump is announcing that he will gather Republicans in Texas for a midterm convention as the party works to maintain control of Congress. Scheduled for September 9th and 10th in Dallas, Trump said he expects Republicans to celebrate what he calls the Great American Comeback, highlighting tax cuts, border security, and lower costs. The Republican National Committee previously approved a rule change allowing a midterm year convention, breaking from the tradition of holding such events only during presidential election cycles. Texas police police say two sisters and their friend are being charged with murder after fatally stabbing a woman outside a home in Del Rio. Katie Diaz, Amaya Diaz, and Kyandra Faz have been accused of beating and stabbing Caroline Pena to death. The three suspects fled the scene but were later arrested. All three women are being held on a $5 million bail. I'm Charity McCurdy.
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0: bring it.
1: Yeah, hit, play it, do it. Whatever they say in music, go for it.
2: Mr. Kenneth, why do you seem so distracted? What are you doing over there?
3: I want to get your attention, and it's obvious to me, but apparently not obvious to the rest of you. Today is the last day of Pride Month, so we're supposed to be blowing it out.
2: Oh, that's right.
3: Make it big.
2: The gays get two more days than the blacks. I almost forgot about
1: that. Yeah, ain't that nice? Glad you could bring that up, too.
2: Well, at least you do get Juneteenth, so you get to interrupt it.
1: That's true. We did get the taint.
2: A man was arrested in Los Angeles and charged with assault with a deadly weapon. He was shooting naked people with a BB gun.
3: Uh-oh. Why were they naked?
2: You know why.
3: Pride parade?
2: Well, it was a naked bike ride event, but apparently it was part of the Pride Month festivities. Now,
3: sure, you can have a parade on a bike.
2: On the video over here, Billy Ed, you may not want to look at this.
1: Good Lord.
2: Yeah, this is Seattle, June 28th. Adults at the Seattle Pride rally decided they wanted to dance naked with children, and I mean butt naked. Like,
3: yeah.
2: They're junk flapping around and the tatas and the wiener and all that. There are kids in a park area playing in a fountain, and the gay pride activists decided to rip off their clothes. And so the kids are running around the fountain, and the gay, fully grown gay men start running behind them.
1: What does running around naked have to do with being gay?
2: Look, the naked guy high fives the little kid. That's somebody's child.
3: Yeah.
2: And I don't know if they're aware of how bad it looks. From a distance, it looks like a naked man chasing a little boy. And
1: it is.
2: Maybe that's what it was. I mean, yeah. I don't know if it's a coincidence or if that's really what's going on, but it sure looks like it.
3: Oh, my goodness. Well, you know, I feel like James Carville of the Democrat Party, who said he cannot be in the same room or under the same tent with some of the Democrats in his party now because they've taken it so extreme. And I feel like that's the way some of the gay people have taken pride. They just can't keep their clothes on, hide their genitals from the public.
2: Well, speaking of gay stuff, Texas Democrats can't decide if they want James Tallarico to be an effeminate soy boy, latte-sipping homo, or if they want him to be a masculine, beef rib-eating, poontang hunter.
1: Well, what does he say he is?
2: Well, over the week...
3: Both, actually.
2: Yeah, all of it, right, yeah.
3: Everything you want him to be and more.
2: Exactly. It depends what part of the state he's in campaigning, right, Mr. Kenneth?
3: Right.
2: Over the weekend at the Texas Democrat Convention, a Hispanic guy named Bobby Podillo got up on stage. Bobby has been traveling around the state performing with a Tejano band. He's now running for Congress. He wants to be a lawmaker. But not long ago, he took with him a convicted pedophile, a child predator, to a middle school to perform for a bunch of children.
1: Well, that just seems smart, don't it?
2: He actually had more than one pedophile in his band. And as he stood on stage this weekend in front of all the Texas Democrats to try to plead his case for James Tallarico, he said this.
4: Next time they say that James is trans, we're all trans.
3: We are?
2: What?
3: What does that mean?
2: Oh, this gets worse, Mr. Kenneth.
4: Say James is a gay tofu-eating vegan. We're all gay tofu-eating vegans.
2: Yeah.
3: Oh,
2: just wait.
3: Okay.
2: It gets worse.
3: Yeah, we're all Tallaricos.
4: And when they say James is going to hell.
1: Yeah, finish it.
4: We'll say we're all going to hell.
2: If you're at the Republican National Convention, how do you not use that in a political ad?
3: Yeah, that doesn't sound like they're helping, does it?
2: It's right there, guys.
1: He's all of that and more besides.
2: He's a gay, trans, tofu-eating vegan, and he's going to hell, and so are all of his supporters.
3: Yay, and to me, more disturbing than that message, the crowd was eating it up.
2: Yeah, they loved it. They're like, yeah, we're trans.
3: What could possibly have been said there that would cause people to applaud wildly other than the fact that that's just what they're supposed to do?
2: Ah, damn it. I did a racism.
3: Oh, no. What'd you do?
2: Okay, everything I just said about Bobby Pulido is true, and he was at the convention, but that wasn't Bobby Pulido.
1: That wasn't him talking?
2: No,
1: that
2: was a different guy at the same event.
1: You mean you couldn't tell them apart?
2: Named Benjamin Flores.
1: You couldn't tell the difference between one brown dude and another one?
2: They look alike.
1: Oh, shucky ducky.
2: I thought he was speaking at the event.
3: I guess not.
2: I know these two lesbians, and they have four lesbian dogs. You think I'm setting you up for a joke? Guys, this is a real story. I know these two lesbians. They have four lesbian dogs. And right now, they're all synced up with each other.
3: I'm sorry?
2: Yeah, that's what you think it means.
3: The dogs?
2: And this is a... I never heard
3: Come
2: of it.
3: Come on.
2: Dude, bro. Do you think I'm kidding? Look at the look on my face right now.
3: I sure wish you were. I know. Not even talking about it at all.
2: I know. Two lesbians with four moody, emotional female dogs.
3: Mm.
2: And once a month, they have to put diapers on all their dogs at the same time, which just coincidentally happens to be the same time that they need... Yeah.
3: Yeah.
2: And I didn't know that was a thing.
3: I wish I didn't.
2: I didn't know that was a thing until yesterday, and I'll never be the same again. And it both disgusts me, and I think it's kind of cool.
1: It's a little troubling, well, is what I'm thinking.
2: Dogs and humans are so intersynced that they can intersync, but also at the same time, didn't that ruin your breakfast?
1: Almost. Of course, nothing ruins my breakfast.
2: Didn't that make you love dogs a little more, but at the same time hate life?
3: Speaking of animal type things and pets in general.
2: Yeah.
3: As you know, we've recently explored the naming rights to the pet fox at the Rocky Mountain Studio, Durango, Colorado, that comes to the back porch and kind of wants in. A lot of people have suggested names, even though Michael J. was already given. But then one person did note, since we don't know for sure if it's a male or a female, why not just call it Michelle?
2: That's pretty good.
3: See? So, yeah, that way it'll work either way.
2: I can't tell if we're seeing the same fox or two different foxes when we're there.
3: Well, they look different in the summer than they do in the winter.
2: Right. That's what I was wondering, too.
3: Mm-hmm.
2: Is it a family of foxes? Do they love each other? You know, love is in the air right now.
1: Also, I wonder, what do they do all day? Because they don't come out and walk around in the daytime much. What to call your nocturnal?
2: Nocturnal, Billy.
1: They're nighttime?
2: Yeah. Sure.
1: Yeah, because they're skittish, and then they might get attacked. They'll come out, yeah, I guess if it's important. But we don't ever see him until it gets dark. And so it's dark 8-10 hours. He's out playing, having a good time. And then the sun comes up. What do foxes or any animal that don't come out in the daylight, what do they do all day long? Seems pretty boring.
2: Good question.
3: I think they sleep.
2: A little story for you, if you don't mind. It's a gentleman named Daniel Robbins. Gentleman is a term I'm using very loosely here.
1: Yeah, I hear you.
2: Gentleman, probably not the right word to describe this guy because he appears to be a murderer. 44 years old, Macon, Georgia. You're familiar?
3: I am.
2: But the story doesn't take place in Macon, Georgia. It takes place in Lynette, Alabama.
1: Uh-huh.
2: The guy had a lot of bad ideas. One of them was that he wanted to get rid of his girlfriend, Jessica Foltz, 47 years old, just about the same age. So he strangles her to death. Now, she's a mom of three.
1: Oh, that sounds like a bad idea.
2: Terrible idea.
1: I mean, getting rid of her, that's one thing. But strangling her, maybe just tell her, go and get.
2: This all went down one night earlier this month in the scenic woods off County Road 86, Lynette, Alabama, where Danny Boy dragged his girlfriend's corpse like a discount lumberjack until his ticker exploded mid-haul. He's out in the middle of the woods trying to do something with his dead girlfriend's corpse.
3: Oh, dear.
2: And then he has a heart attack and dies.
3: Wait, what?
2: Yeah.
3: While he's in the middle of trying to hide a body?
2: That's right. A suspected lover's quarrel goes nuclear. He drops dead of a heart attack right next to her. Cops show up. They don't know what to think.
1: You got a dead guy, you got a shovel, you got a dead girl, and who went first?
2: Right. The truck's still running.
1: Oh, man.
2: None of this story makes any sense to them. They just find two dead people in a truck full of gas.
3: They're thinking maybe she did him in, but how did he kill her?
2: Strangled her.
3: Okay, she didn't commit suicide by strangulation. So once they figure out she was strangled, they'll have to know that she went first.
2: Yeah, and then they figured out he had a heart attack.
3: But for a while, I bet it was very confusing.
2: Isn't that wild?
3: Mm-mm-mm.
2: So that's crazy, right? That means he killed her, but Popeye's chicken killed him.
3: Yeah, it did.
0: Stock up on your beef tallow. It's the Walton and Johnson Show.
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0: Sean Bolton, a trader and turncoat, has pled guilty to retaining classified information. You know where they found it? It was in his mustache.
1: I thought so.
0: Yeah.
1: Everybody was suspicious of that big stash. I mean, why would a man intentionally walk around looking like a walrus? Well, he had to.
0: We all know what you're up to, John Bolton.
1: They got him.
0: You can't hide classified data in your mustache and think you're going to get away with it.
2: Well, didn't Trump pick him out to be something some one time back in the day?
0: Yeah, he was a former political consultant to the
2: all
0: Trump.
2: All right, well then, see, that's what Trump is always connected to criminals, ain't he? There's always a bunch of criminals running around, and Trump is in the background pulling the strings.
0: Look, Trump doesn't always pick the best and brightest to be in his... He made the mistake in his first administration, Trump 1.0, of trying to work with the swamp rather than work against it.
1: That was probably one of his biggest political blunders, because he wasn't a politician when he first got to be in politics, and he picked a lot of people that he thought would kind of bridge the gap, if you will, between those haters and those people that love the country. It did not work out that way. We hadn't heard of Trump derangement syndrome until, he started running and winning. They didn't have TDS when Hillary Clinton suggested that is the guy who should be her competition. The Democrats thought they were picking somebody that would be the easiest for her to beat.
0: Yeah.
1: And that backfired, obviously.
0: Another loser he picked was Jeff Sessions, the attorney general.
1: Yeah.
0: He picked a guy to be his AG who wasn't willing to fight for him in the false allegations regarding the Russian collusion theory. All of it turned out to be totally fake, but early on, Jeff Sessions was afraid to even get involved in the fight. What a coward. Speaking of communism and Soviets and that sort of thing, AOC was talking to Fox News over the weekend about Congress and what they ought to do about Apple. Apple recently raised the price of iPads and Macintosh computers by about $200 because of a chip shortage, and AOC has some ideas.
3: For the privatized profits of these AI companies. I mean, this is the thing, is that they are staying in their...
0: This audio sucks.
1: It does.
0: Her idea is the government needs to break up Apple. Because they raised the price of some of their most expensive products by $200. $200 is a lot of money, but not for a new computer. I mean,
1: I mean, I'm glad I got mine a few months ago before the prices went up, but that's just part of shopping, isn't it?
0: Now, this is insanely embarrassing economic illiteracy, thinking the government could run Apple better than Apple could run Apple. But for the record, she will probably be the 2028 nominee for at least vice president, if not president.
1: Oh, yeah. That's kind of sad and scary, but Democrat socialists in America, they're really excited about her. The injection of youth into this presidential campaign, that's what's most important.
0: Yeah.
1: By the way, she doesn't like the data centers. There's a chip shortage, but kind of need the data centers to do the chips, don't they?
0: Yeah.
1: And haven't we had data centers for... Probably since she was a teenager, they've been around, but now all of a sudden they're bad news.
0: In an earlier part of that soundbite where it's very loud in the background, AOC is making the point that all this is just happening because of greed in the tech industry. It had nothing to do with the CHIP Act that passed. She said, we didn't even have data centers until recently. Mm-hmm. Guys, we've been building them since the 1940s.
1: Well, yeah, but that was a different kind of it wasn't high tech, obviously, but yeah, we've had them.
0: But the time when they went hyperscale and we started building them in mass was about 2005 or 2006 when Google and Amazon eventually started doing it and then selling access to it to smaller tech firms. So it's not a new thing. Learned about it recently because no one ever talked about it before.
2: She also mentioned something in there when we was trying to hear her words about privatized profit.
0: What a dumb thing to say.
2: Now, privatized profit means the individuals and the shareholders of the company actually make money from selling whatever product the company make.
0: Sure.
2: The other option would be for that money to go to politicians and charitable purposes, which again means politicians. So, yeah, believe it or not, a socialist politician would rather make all the money instead of the shareholders and the owners and the people that work at the company.
0: Liberals and leftists hate when I do this, but if their theory about that was true, If the government was capable of doing what private industry can do, then just answer this question. Name one great invention from the Soviet Union other than the AK-47.
1: That's a good one.
0: There's a couple, but they can never think of what they are.
1: And name something that our government already operates as a business and is successful, other than collecting money.
0: Right.
1: They are really good at collecting taxes. But everything else, generally, sucks. And the more the government gets involved, the more it sucks.
0: German engineering is the bee's knees. It is among the best. Most people would agree. German vehicles, for example, are fantastic. During that brief period of time when East Germany, all the same engineers, same brilliant engineering, mathematical minds, when East Germany was communist, what was something they invented?
2: The wall. Great big giant wall with barbed wire and guards with guns ready to take you down if you tried to get out.
0: And that wall.
2: That's how great communism is.
0: Right. That wall was there.

0: think.
1: Why is Haiti not a safe place for Haitians? Is it the weather?
0: No.
1: No? Is it, no, are there no. dinosaurs? Is it wild beasts roaming that side of the island?
0: No.
1: We've been told Dominican Republic, the other side of the same landmass, is relatively safe not only for the natives, but for vacationers.
2: And let's face it, that's just rude. The Dominican Republic need to be just as dangerous as the other half of the island, or else that's racist.
1: So what makes
2: that's rude.
1: So what makes it so unsafe? Does anyone know?
0: No way to figure that out.
1: Boy, I wish we could figure it out. If only there was an answer to the question.
0: If only.
1: If only there was, my friends.
0: Well,
1: July 4th.
0: We should check with Barbecue.
1: Yeah,
0: is he still running the country?
1: You mean the cannibal gang member that runs the island?
0: Yeah, that guy.
1: Huh.
0: Maybe he knows what's making it unsafe.
1: Who put him in charge, exactly?
0: Gee, I don't know.
1: Haitians? Did Haitians put him in charge?
0: I think maybe they did.
1: Oh, well, maybe they could tell us why it's not. I'm sure he's cool.
2: Sure they thought it was going to turn out much better than the way it was before.
1: What is the point of having borders and citizenship? What is the point of these things? Is there a reason we have borders? Is there a reason we have citizenship? In L.A., they want illegal immigrants and non-citizens to be able to vote.
0: They said they finally gotten to the point where they feel comfortable enough turning that over to the citizens for a vote, whether non-citizens can vote or not. And I wonder, can non-citizens vote in the election about whether non-citizens can vote in the future?
1: Yeah.
0: Probably.
1: It's a good question.
0: I think they're happy with the way that's going to... They didn't turn this over to citizens to vote on it 10 or 15 years ago, because they know it would have lost. But now they think they've overwhelmed California with the kind of people who will vote for what they want. So give it to them.
1: Well, with all that being said, while we do love borders and citizenship here on your favorite morning radio show, for the same reason we love the 4th of July.
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0: first part of the second half of the year, starting a new quarter. Everybody's excited. Oh, well, somebody wishes they could just go back to bed, I'm sure, but yeah, we're not doing that today.
1: Yeah, welcome to the third quarter of the third financial quarter of the year.
0: In the second half.
1: And if you haven't paid your taxes yet.
0: Taxes.
1: Well, it's not my job to tell you to do it. That's you, between you and the government.
0: You know, if they just would spend it properly, it'd be a little less hurtful to have to send it in.
1: Normally, Steve and I start talking about 2 or 3 minutes ago. I'm going to be honest with you. This was my fault. We let the bumper, the intro song, play a little long.
0: I think it's still playing. It's like an 18-minute song or something.
1: It's very long. I was reading hate mail that I was getting. A lot of hate mail.
0: Sounds like a good time.
1: I don't reply to it because they send it to an email address I don't even use. I have my personal email I use for work. I won't bore people with a long story. But then there's this other email that this radio station, our flagship, gives me. And I don't use it. I just glance at it once in a while. And it's just filled with people telling me how much they hate me because of an article that went viral yesterday in the Houston Chronicle. And I get it because I didn't title the article. I wrote an article saying Ken Paxton must win. And then the people at the Houston Chronicle changed the title to, and I'm just paraphrasing here, Ken Paxton will win in the Senate race against James Tallarico. And now my email address that I don't use is filled with letters telling me that me and you, by proxy, are baby killers, Steve.
0: Good to know. All right. Thanks for the update.
1: How many babies have you killed this morning?
0: It's too early to tell. speaking of babies and your claim that you didn't think anybody else would be pulled out alive in Venezuela, they pulled out somebody alive yesterday after the show from the rubble of Venezuela.
1: Well, I'm glad to be wrong. What was the story there?
0: 3-year-old kid. Trapped in the rubble of a building, probably hotel, I don't know. And almost to the week, he was still alive. I think it was a boy. Still alive. Pulled him out.
1: Yesterday, around the country, places like Colorado, more Democratic Socialists won elections.
0: Mm-hmm.
1: Do you think those people realize they're advocating for an ideology that's clearly failing in Venezuela right now? All over the news, people in Venezuela are complaining that the government workers, the military and the people that work for the Maduro regime, which is what it is, are very too clean to be involved in a post-earthquake cleanup.
0: Maybe so.
1: They said foreign workers, humanitarians, civilian volunteers are covered in dust. And you could tell who the government workers are because they're squeaky clean.
0: Makes sense.
1: And that, my friends, is Zohran Mamdani's vision for America's future.
0: And for some reason, in Los Angeles and in Colorado, the people want to continue that and further that experiment, if you can still call it that. The Colorado socialists that won a primary against a regular Democrat, if you know what I mean, is a 29-year, sounds kind of like New York, a 29-year-old socialist girl from another country, born in Ethiopia, I think. Her name is Malat, or is it Malort?
1: Oh, yeah.
0: She's very distasteful.
1: Malort is the wormwood liqueur from Chicago that only exists because it tastes so horrible that bars in Chicago keep it around as a rite of passage for new employees.
0: I feel like it's very similar to Jägermeister as far as its existence. Why is it here? Because we want to see if you're man enough or woman enough to drink it.
1: I think there's someone that likes Jägermeister, at least they claim to. Nobody likes Malort. Malort tastes like hot garbage water out of a dumpster in the middle of July.
0: Well, Malat Quiros, I guess is how you pronounce her last name.
1: Yeah.
0: Is, like I said, 29-year-old, very, very socialist. She is the one who said, among other things, you remember 9/11? Yeah, we deserved that. That's what we get for acting the way we act. Remember October 7th? Israel, well, that's what happens when you act like Israel's been acting. That's her view of the world.
1: Isn't that something?
0: Yeah.
1: Isn't that incredible that people are like that?
0: Colorado said, That's our girl. We want that.
1: What?
0: She beat a Democrat. Now, obviously, I guess in Colorado, either of them would beat the Republican come November is the expectation.
1: All over the news right now is, I don't know why, Fox News just discovered this guy named Hassan Piker. He's a far-left social media influencer. He's an Arab guy. He says America deserved 9/11. I noticed they had him on Fox and Friends this morning. They were just talking about him, his existence. They said he is part of the reason his social media account, his video game streaming channel, is so seductive to young voters that he's the reason they're going out to these primaries and electing full-on devout communists who support Islamic terrorism.
0: So, yeah.
1: Man, this one guy? This one guy. I can't believe we're that weak. Are we? Is it really? Is one guy that's good at video game streaming the sole reason that communists are winning elections around the... And if that's true, do we deserve to exist as a country?
0: Yes. Good time to ask that question. On big birthday coming up here in a couple of days, you know. I don't know if you've heard. It's America's birthday.
1: Oh, is that right? Why do we celebrate America's birthday?
0: Nobody knows.
1: Yeah.
0: No, you can ask anybody. Nobody knows. What's going on?
1: He's not kidding. We'll play some audio recordings for you coming up of young people trying to answer that question. Stick around.
2: Good morning.
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11: I'm Julian Edelman, that's Rob Gronkowski, and guess what, folks? We're teammates again. And we're going to welcome you guys all to Dudes on Dudes.
17: Dudes on Dudes.
11: That sounds a little weird, but that's what this is going to be. Roberto, what's Dudes on Dudes?
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11: 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Is Randy Moss a stud or a freak? Is Tom Brady a dog or a dude's dude?
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0: As we sit and look at all the hate mail I've accumulated this morning, I've learned about something I didn't know. The plain white envelope scheme. Empty envelopes in your mailbox. Have you received one?
1: Have not. Hopefully I don't. We do get packages occasionally from Amazon of things we did not order, which I'm told is also some sort of a scheme. I just don't know how it works.
0: We also get a lot of email from, or letters, snail mail from...
1: prison.
0: Yeah, from prison, from Brian. Hey, Brian, good morning to you. But I know there's mystery envelopes that are being sent around. They may be tied to something called a brushing scam, fake reviews, or a QR code trap. It's designed to steal your personal information. If you get a plain white envelope in your mailbox addressed to you, it's got a tracking number, the sender's name looks unfamiliar... The delivery seems real, and you open it, and there's nothing inside, no note, no product, no explanation. You may be the target of a scam.
1: And how does that help them when I get an envelope, there's nothing in it, I open it, nothing there, and I throw it away? Now what?
0: Great question. Essentially, what you're finding is you open it up, and there's a QR code. And people think, oh, I'll just click on this. Weirdly enough, QR codes can reveal a lot of personal information about you when you click on them. The risk is what scammers hope you do next. If you get the QR code.
1: I'm getting confused. And I know I'm old and I don't know about this technology, but it's a plain white envelope in the mail.
0: Yeah.
1: How am I clicking on something when I have an envelope in the mail? Not email, regular mail, right?
0: Oh, I'm happy to explain this to you. Let me millennial explain it. A QR code is what looks like...
1: I know what it is.
0: Tetris. It looks like Tetris.
1: I've got an envelope. What am I clicking?
0: With your phone. You get a QR code.
1: So I would be taking a picture of it with my phone and not clicking on it, technically.
0: Sort of. You're not actually taking the photo, but you use the camera app to interact with the QR code.
1: Okay, it's not a picture, but I use the camera.
0: Right.
1: Okay. Yeah, no, makes no sense at all.
0: The camera allows you to see a button that appears on your screen.
1: Mm-hmm.
0: So you're not taking a photo of that. You're clicking on the button. The button takes you to a website.
1: Yeah, the semantics, but sure. Okay, go ahead.
0: Well, I'm not the one doing the scam.
1: I know. You're the one explaining it. And for those people who are as confused as I am, I like to ask questions so the explanation sort of makes sense.
0: QR codes are essentially links that appear on your phone through the camera app, but you're not taking a picture of them. And what they're doing is sending out personal information about you that's then used by scammers. And it can include some pretty intimate information. And apparently people are losing a fortune, millions of dollars, billions of dollars off these scams that just started popping up recently.
1: Then maybe we should suggest... don't do that.
0: Right. That's the point of this.
1: Oh, yeah. Don't do that.
0: Anyway, yeah, don't. If you get one in the mail, be careful.
1: I'm to the point now, I think everything is a scam, and I think everybody is trying to get my information, and some people apparently are, because I get updates every now and then from, I don't know, the National Forest Service. Somebody broke into their account. They hacked into the national parks and got my information. You know,
0: I got that email too.
1: Yeah, it's just so weird. Okay, well, now what are they going to do with that information? Well, now they're going to rob you blind, apparently. I'd just as soon not get any email from anybody I don't know, especially, and half the time I don't even open it. People could be emailing me all kinds of important things. I wouldn't know.
0: When I got the email from the national park thing, my first thought was, okay, so they know I live somewhere. But then I thought about it a little deeper. I paid for the annual pass to the national parks. I bet you did the same thing. Because it was cheaper than going twice.
1: With a credit card, which I guess now they can infiltrate your credit, or with a bank ACH.
0: The credit card was my concern. Do the national parks have a database with everyone's credit card in it? And if so, why would they have saved that?
1: Right.
0: Because I just bought one thing. It's not like I am subscribing. You know what I mean? You bought an annual pass, sure, but you didn't make two transactions. What'd you need to save my credit card number for?
1: Well, next year, I'm sure you'll want to re-up, so we'll just do that for you automatically.
0: Otherwise, it's information that would have already been in the voter database or the white pages, essentially, which technically still exist, although you never see them anymore.
1: No.
0: So what was the risk there? Are you on LifeLock or any of those apps? Do you use any of that stuff?
1: I don't think so.
0: I do, and it messages me all the time. You may have been affected by a data breach from Hyatt Regency Hotels. I'm like, I didn't stay at a Hyatt Regency. What the hell is Hyatt Regency Hotel doing with my personal info?
1: All right, so you're a member of this LOC, and they email you and say you may be... Yeah, okay, now what?
0: Right.
1: Are they doing anything about it? Or are they just telling you maybe you should do something about it? And what do? When the Park Service emailed me and said I may be at risk, they said, but you know what we're going to do? We're going to give you a year of that LifeLock stuff or whatever it is. We're going to give you a year of that free to make it up to you. Well, that doesn't seem like they're really helping me, does it?
0: No, it really doesn't. But
1: somebody broke in and now we're going to put a lock on the door.
0: For 1 year, we're going to tell you about all the third-party companies that get hacked, and we won't even charge you for it.
1: Yeah.
0: Well, can't I just learn that on Fox Business website?
1: But they've already hacked me, apparently.
2: Good morning.
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0: prefer a heat wave or a cold wave? Which would you prefer?
1: Okay, well, based on where we are located at in the South, in the deep South, in the deep Southwest, technically, a cold wave right now would be what, 82 degrees? Or
0: yeah, well, this is a little different. We have got heat wave warnings going out for the right half of the country.
1: Yeah.
0: They said from Louisiana up to Wisconsin and over, all the way to the Jersey Shore. But there's also a winter storm warning. Winter, it's July, up to 16 inches of snow and 55 mile an hour winds supposed to be coming this week.
1: Where?
0: We're in Montana's Anaconda Pintler Range.
1: They have a place in Montana called Anaconda?
0: Anaconda Pintler. I don't know where that is exactly.
1: That's weird. That's the same nickname that Mr. O gave to... Never mind.
0: Yeah, apparently the Northern Rockies are going to get a snowstorm moving through. Or at least, this is what the weather people say. Now, you know, they have the ability to change their mind and the forecast anytime they feel like it.
1: Can I ski there right now?
0: Not yet.
1: 16 inches, though, you know.
0: If they could bring that down just a little bit towards Colorado, we could maybe put a fire or two out. There's a lot of fires going on right now.
1: Yeah, mostly Utah, but I guess other places too, huh?
0: Mm-hmm.
1: And apparently these fires are a little challenging to navigate this time.
0: A little bit.
1: Here.
0: It's rough country, hard to get into. Just dropping the water and fire retardant on it isn't enough. You got to actually get in there and put it out by hand.
1: Well, I'm sure we all agree that this is an existential crisis that everyone should be concerned about.
0: And we know who to blame, right?
1: Of course.
0: Oh, we blame the Trump.
1: It's true. The Paris mayor, deputy mayor, whatever, is blaming the United States carbon emissions for their deadly heat wave right now. I don't know if you've heard Paris deputy mayor Audrey Poulevard, but carbon emissions in the following countries are vastly worse than the United States.
0: Oh.
1: China, Brazil, India, most of Africa.
0: But we're the only ones they're asking to do anything about it.
1: Our carbon emissions are actually impressively low, considering what a developed industrial nation we are. In America, we actually find ways to capture carbon capture.
0: Mm-hmm.
1: Remember, it was a focal point of the last big election in Louisiana.
0: You bet.
1: We know how to filter, kind of like on a cigarette.
0: Yeah.
1: These industrial plants and take the carbon and do something with it. And I'm pretty sure it's not affecting the weather in France. But if you believe that's true, then I've got to ask, where's your criticism of China?
0: Oh, no. We don't worry about half of the population of the planet between China and India, basically, and that whole area over there. We just worry about us, just this little country over here called America. We're the ones screwing everything up.
1: Interestingly enough, this woman, the deputy mayor of Paris, not the mayor. The mayor is Emmanuel Gregoire. The deputy, and he's a white guy who smokes a lot. The deputy mayor is this black chick with an afro, which is not what you would expect in Paris. But anyway, it does kind of remind you of American politics a little bit.
0: Mm-hmm.
1: Liberal woman, a POC, very important. Always listen when they talk.
0: Sure.
1: Saying something that doesn't really match up with the logic of what's going on at the moment. But okay.
0: There's somebody out there that will believe anything. It takes all kinds, I guess, to make this world go round.
1: Does this make you hungry for a croissant or a beignet?
0: Kind of does. Yeah.
1: When I think beignets...
0: Oh, perhaps a crepe, huh?
1: I do like one of those fancy pancakes.
0: When I just wish you didn't have to go to get it, you know?
1: It's Islamic now.
0: Yeah.
1: So you've got to do that. When I think beignet, I always think New Orleans.
0: Mm-hmm.
1: You don't think Paris, but isn't that where it started, or don't they eat them over there?
0: I would imagine. It came from France.
1: I bet their beignets suck. American beignets are better.
0: Yeah.
1: If I'm eating a beignet, I'm going to New Orleans. I want to get stabbed while I do it, not lectured about climate change. Ugh, I'll take the stabbing, thank you. That's.
0: Oh, by the way, how about that World Cup excitement, huh?
1: Is that still going on?
0: It's still going on. Viva la Mexico. I did hear the good news that Mexico has advanced. The USA plays tonight. So, got that going for you.
1: I saw on social media, the algorithm always shows me what it thinks I want to see, and it was a lot of female soccer fans wearing Mexico bikinis.
0: I get that, too. You saw that? Sometimes it's Swedish pole vaulters, but, you know, same thing.
1: And I'm not one to judge, but immediately my first thought was like, hot, needs a diet, hot.
0: Once you click on one of those, yeah, then you get 10. If you click on any of those, then you get 1,000. It just keeps coming.
1: Mexico is the only country besides the United States in the world where the poor people are morbidly obese. Have you ever looked at that data before?
0: Have you seen their diet?
1: Yeah. The problem is,
0: apparently there's something to that whole too many carbs thing, because, boy, they get a lot of carbs.
1: But, boy, it's good, though. That's the problem with Mexican food. I get it. I would eat Mexican every day, or Tex-Mex at least.
0: Well, yeah, that's the better stuff.
1: Corn or flour tortilla for
0: flour.
1: You? Yeah.
0: Unless it's fish tacos. Corn with fish tacos.
1: Crispy or soft?
0: Fish tacos? Soft.
1: No, just anything in general. What do you like?
0: A crispy meat taco, not fajita meat.
1: Right.
0: Just ground meat. I don't want a fajita meat in my taco.
1: I get it.
0: I want ground meat. Also, I like, if I get the queso with the meat, you know, you can get, not the fajita meat. I think it's a waste to put the fajita meat in anything else if you do it right, because that's just good by itself as a fajita.
1: I tend to agree. I'm a traditionalist, too. Soft taco for the fish or breakfast, crispy taco for the ground beef, which I prefer to the fajita steak. It's the only time I don't like the upgrade.
0: And I don't like to.
1: I don't like it as much. I wouldn't turn it down.
0: The meat does need to be pretty greasy.
1: Yeah.
0: For a crispy taco, because it just sinks into that shell that you get the flavor out of it.
1: Right, so you want it all kind of to mesh together.
0: Exactly.
1: It's almost like a marbling effect, but for Mexicans. And maybe that's what happened to those girls in the bikinis.
0: Could be.
1: It's like,
0: yeah, sooner or later, if you catch them early, kind of like the girls in that video that we were looking at a minute ago. You said we were going to talk about America's birthday, and there's girls on the beach wearing bikinis. I don't know where these news guys that do the interviews find three healthy, not obese women on an American beach, but they did.
1: I think they look all day. Jesse Probably. Waters and the Fox News crew sent out one of their producers to a beach yesterday to ask people questions about our nation's independence. And, you know, it's a long video. Should I just play a little of it right now?
0: Let's just get a taste of America.
1: All right, we're going to a beach right now in the United States, probably on the Upper East Coast, where an overpaid gentleman in a golf shirt is asking beautiful women questions about the Revolutionary War.
2: How are you celebrating the 4th of July?
3: Going down the beach with my friends.
4: I'm going camping for the first time in my life, and I'm honestly terrified.
5: And drunk and probably lighting fireworks.
2: Drunk while you're lighting fireworks?
5: Of course.
2: Is that a good idea?
5: 100%.
0: Yeah.
2: Why do we celebrate the 4th of July?
3: I honestly couldn't answer that.
6: Well, actually not sure.
7: We celebrate the birthday of America.
5: To be lit and enjoy life.
8: That didn't used to be a trick question.
2: How old is America turning this year?
0: No?
3: I have no idea.
0: They're just
5: 58?
0: Stunned.
5: 58. Is it actually?
0: 58. No.
3: 250?
0: Yeah. Oh. The girl that got the answer right wouldn't be my first choice of the girls in the bikini. I did like that red one a lot. But she got the answer right, so I think I'd have to lean that direction.
1: I mean, I get your point, but are you surprised that the prettiest girl in the video wasn't the smartest?
0: Oh, no.
1: No, that's kind of the American way, isn't it?
0: Somebody's going to help her all her life.
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24: Hey, it's Blazer. So, did you jump in on Awaken 180's Lose 40 by the 4th? If you did,
4: Good for you. Seriously, setting a goal and actually hitting it before July 4th? I lost 7 pounds my first week with Awaken 180 and 42 pounds overall and counting. I did it all without meds. In fact, by doing it the healthy way, I went the other direction and actually decreased my meds. Metformin, gone. My A1C is 4.8. If that doesn't get your attention, nothing will. Now, if you didn't call Awaken 180 a couple of months ago, don't do the thing where you say, well, I guess I missed out. 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

0: interesting when you hear people criticizing the United States of America. They'll tell you all the things that are bad about it. And there are many things you could say. But I think objectively, if you made a list of all the pros and cons of our culture, our society, our way of government, and you put it side by side with anything else, you would find this little experiment we have called the United States is vastly better than what the others are offering.
1: Hell yeah. It's called America.
0: It's like somebody walking into the room, they're like, you know that slice of pizza right there, that's got a lot of calories in it. Like, yeah, but
1: have you tasted it?
0: It's pizza.
1: Try it. You'll like it.
0: What would you rather have?
1: What we decided, instead of celebrating America, the good old days of what made this the best country on the planet, what we thought we'd do is import a bunch of foreigners from another land who disagree with everything we stand for, and then elect them to office and let them lead us to communism, basically. And that happened again yesterday, didn't it?
0: Yeah, I don't like that, Billy.
1: No, don't care for it either. But in the meantime, we got real Americans out there in places like Trussville, Alabama, just outside of Birmingham, where a guy used his weed eater to do this.
0: Oh, that's pretty amazing. He's showing me a grass.
1: It's awesome.
0: It's a bird's eye view of somebody's lawn, and it's literally a bird because he made it look like a bald eagle with the year 250, and it is quite detailed.
1: It is awesome. Getting ready to celebrate the 4th. With lawn art. Guy's name is Ron Burkett, and he used his weed eater to create an eagle spreading its wings, and above it says USA 250. The eagle is 52 feet across from wingtip to wingtip and 22 feet from head to tail. That's a big sucker, is what I'm saying.
0: He did a really good job on
1: that. He did. Last year, they said he pressure washed the Statue of Liberty into his driveway. Yeah, where you just pressure wash the dirt and the grime off and leave the clean parts, and it makes an image, kind of like with the weed eater.
0: Somebody recently vandalized, I think it was the lawn near the National Mall or whatever. They put something like 8647 kill Trump is what basically they were trying to say.
1: Yep.
0: And it happened right around the time of the UFC event. And I remember reading an article. It's like, how will the White House staff fix the lawn?
1: What'd they do? Yeah.
0: They have science. They're very good at it. After a big event in a lawn like that, the White House staff, the groundskeepers, can go out and add some seeds and some fertilizer and some super growth hormone. I don't know what they're using.
1: Who knows?
0: And they can make it grow back in a couple of days.
1: Could be coffee grounds and eggshells. Yeah, we're supposed to be saving that kind of stuff out there in Grimes County because Praline wants them for her flowers.
0: Have you been doing it?
1: Forget everything. But, yeah, we're going to start trying to make an effort.
0: And then what exactly? You just put it in, it's like compost?
1: You mix it up. You put some, I don't know, you mix it up. She knows. And then you pour it on the roots, on the ground, and the trees and the plants just eat it up.
0: What if you just throw that stuff away and use Miracle Growth and tell her you're doing it?
1: Probably what we should do.
0: Yeah.
1: But she can tell the difference.
0: She could tell, probably from the smell.
1: Coffee grounds, eggshells, all that kind of stuff. Yeah, you can see right away. That's not that.
0: Women have a very sensitive nose.
1: That's a shame, too, because men, you know what we do.
0: Sure, yeah.
1: Like to leave a little stink around every now and then. What are you going to do?
0: It's the reason why I bought a bulldog.
1: That's right.
0: I'm not kidding, by the way.
1: You can blame everything on him now.
0: Speaking of women saying things, yesterday, conservative commentator Ann Coulter said something that just floored me. It was brilliant. She said, being a leftist in America means you fervently support birthright citizenship, but not birth.
1: Ooh.
0: I know. That's so good, isn't it?
1: Oh, she got one. She nailed it.
0: Just genius. What a great, that's the best tweet I saw all day.
1: So that thing with the Supreme Court yesterday, that's not about making sure that only people who are born here get to vote. It's what it sounds like. I got the birthright citizenship to vote. See, no, what it means is you can keep sneaking across the border when you're 8.5 months pregnant, drop a baby, and then everybody in your family can vote, pretty much. I don't like it.
0: I don't like it either, Billy.
1: You know who else didn't like it? Clarence Thomas. Apparently, Clarence and old John Roberts there, who you can never count on, they got into it pretty heat. Well, four Supreme Court justices, you know, they're supposed to be all dignified and everything. But apparently Clarence Thomas just lit into John Roberts and gave him what for.
0: Okay, so yesterday there was some big news involving the Supreme Court and birthright citizenship. And people are pretty pissed off about this. A lot of people are mad at Amy Coney Barrett and Roberts. And grab your popcorn. It's time for the I Told You So segment of today's radio show. The nine black-robed wizards in Washington, D.C. finally dropped their end-of-terms bombshell. And it's like a mixed bag of bad Vegas buffet food.
1: Remember when I told you yesterday, I think they just guess like a multiple choice? I don't know. What do you think? Men in sports. Sure, why not? What do you think? Birthright citizenship. Nah. They flip a coin or they go back and forth. Two yeses and a no. And then two no's and three yeses. I don't know if they even think about this that much. I think they just throw something out there.
0: So they did the ruling earlier this week about temporary protected status, and they said, all right, temporary protected status for immigrants. It's temporary. Sorry, some of you got to leave. And the liberals went, boo, and the conservatives went, yay.
1: Yeah, and then they did not.
0: And they said, what about birthright citizenship? They said, well, it says in the 14th Amendment, if you're born here, you're a citizen. So we're going to say, keep the anchor babies. And then the liberals say, yay. And the conservatives went, boo.
1: Keep the babies of the foreigners. But all you regular Americans, kill yours before it's born. How about that?
0: And then they did the trans athlete thing. They said, guys, you can't compete with the girls. And the liberals go, boo. And the conservatives went, I mean, obviously.
1: Yeah, but that had already been a law established recently. And a lot of states just decided to ignore that one. I don't like that one. No, we're not going
0: to
1: do it.
0: So with all the reaction to that, most people didn't even notice this. Yesterday, the Supreme Court nuked some limits on political party spending, basically a First Amendment flex. Parties can now dump more cash coordinating with candidates without the feds playing hall monitor. Basically, Democrats are pretending it's the end of democracy again.
1: Oh, of course, everything is.
0: And Republicans are saying, finally, we could fight fire with fire instead of bringing a strongly worded letter to a money fight. The court gave Trump a participation trophy on the big immigration flex, thank you, Roberts, but handed conservatives a solid W on protecting women's sports. It's like the justices said, we'll let the country keep importing future voters, but at least the cheerleading squad stays fair. Thanks very much, everybody.
1: This is why politics is so confusing, because the rules don't apply the same to everybody. Because sometimes you can do this, and then sometimes you can do that, and they still say, well, yeah, that's just the right way to go. For example, I've noticed over the years, a lot of Jews seem to vote Democrat. Right?
0: Yeah, sure.
1: Yeah.
0: That's what they say. Yeah. Supposedly, that's what we're told.
1: Well, a lot of blacks tend to vote Democrat.
0: Black women, for sure.
1: Especially.
0: One in three black men are now Republican, they say.
1: But the Democrat candidates count on it. They just like, well, you're black. You're obviously a Democrat. And black people don't like that.
0: Yeah.
1: Being you're just taken for granted that I'm going to vote for you because I'm black. Well, I've noticed lately, the Democrat Party's platform seems to be hate the Jews. Are they still voting Democrat anyway? They're voting for Democrats, and the Democrats have just basically come out and said the Jews are the source of all the problems we got around here.
0: Oh, yeah. Hating Jews is so popular right now with progressives and leftists and even some of the young far right.
1: Don't forget the gays.
0: Oh, the gays, they love to hate
1: never
0: the Jews.
1: Never forget the gays.
0: No, never. You saw what happened with Wiener out there in California.
1: Pride Month is over, okay? It's July now. Let's move on from that talk.
0: Yeah, get over it. Why don't you calm down about this whole Stonewall thing, would you?
1: Calm down? By the way, am I a woman?
0: By the way, Billy, I hate to bring it up, but outside of Pride Month, I think there's like 20 other national gay days.
1: No.
0: Yeah.
2: What day is it? Wednesday. All day.
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0: Lights on, boys. This is a radio show.
1: The drama and excitement of the World Cup continues. This knockout round. Oh, my God. I'm just on the edge of my seat every day. I know you guys are, too. Congratulations to Mexico. As you've already said, they've done some good work there in the World Cup.
0: Man, they're the advance.
1: Best. Yeah, before we get to the excitement of the USA men's team, Mexico beat Ecuador 2-0.
0: And Ecuador is also a Latin country.
1: Well, sure.
0: Sure, yeah.
1: 2-0. France beat Sweden 3-0. Yeah, they love it when you throw a nil in. And nobody knew exactly what to think about the Ivory Coast and Norway going at each other. I think somebody thought, Ivory Coast sounds like soap.
0: Yeah, exactly, sure.
1: Well, then they're out now.
0: It sounds Irish, yeah.
1: Norway.

0: beat them 2-1. So, very exciting.
1: You ever eat Ecuadorian food?
0: I don't think I have.
1: Something that always surprises me about Central and South America is once you get below Mexico, wouldn't you think the farther south you go, the spicier? Not the case. Mm-mm. Once you get below Mexico, it's very mild. Some of it doesn't even have seasoning.
0: Ain't got peppers?
1: I think they do. They're just not... They're
0: just not using them, or they Mexico is stealing them all.
1: They're not leaning into it enough.
0: Maybe Mexico runs down there and gets all their peppers and doesn't leave them none.
1: They say, and I'm reading this right now, Ecuadorian food is seasoned with peanuts and onions.
0: Huh. Doesn't sound bad at all.
1: But it doesn't sound great.
0: Well...
1: Peanuts and onions.
0: You want Ethiopian instead?
1: No. I'll take the Ecuadorian.
0: You want Somalian instead?
1: No.
0: You don't like eating with your fingers and munching on some raw meat and probably some insects?
1: Somalian diarrhea bowls. No, thank you.
0: USA Today versus Bosnia-Herzegovina. But England starts off the fun. 11 o'clock Central Time, England takes on the Democratic Republic of Congo. And it would be very racist for the English to beat the Congolese.
1: Oh, sure. You know how the Congolese are.
0: Yeah, they are. And also, Belgium and Senegal. We get to learn so much about all of these other countries. I'm sure you study up on the teams and their, you know, where they're from, their country of origin. Before the game starts, right?
1: Before the game starts,
0: naturally.
1: Sure.
0: Naturally.
1: Because during the game, I'm so busy not watching it that I can't.
0: Oh, me too.
1: Right.
0: I'm locked in, man. Focus. 100% focus.
1: Not long ago, there was a music festival in Michigan, a big music festival, and I don't know if we talked about this on the air, but someone looked in a porta potty and they found a dead baby. There was a woman who gave birth at the music festival.
0: Are you sure it was a woman?
1: Well, no, I would never.
0: You're just throwing these accusations out, and I'm sure women probably don't appreciate you just assuming it was a woman just because there was a baby.
1: It's fair. I don't mean to assume gender.
0: Always
1: assume race, never assume gender.
0: Oh, of course.
1: Person of color, not colored person. Man from China, not Chinaman. You know the rules.
0: Sure.
1: Anyway, so they found this dead baby in the porta potty at the music festival. And I hate to point this out. I've been to this music festival before. I've been to Michigan before. I'm very familiar with where this happened at. And so that's why this caught my eye. There's this activist on social media saying someone giving birth in a porta potty at a festival and leaving it there is what happens in a country that makes abortion illegal and holds people hostage with unviable pregnancies inside of them. BTW, that means by the way.
0: I know.
1: Now, I don't know how much you know about Michigan, but I'm going to tell you. Very, very, very legal access to abortion in the state.
0: Really?
1: And in the states surrounding Michigan, it's kind of the same thing. You could go to Illinois right over there. So this idea that happened, no, I don't think that's why that happened. I think someone left a dead baby in that porta potty because they were taking drugs and they didn't know what they were doing.
0: You could also blame it on whatever band was playing at the time. Maybe she's in the porta potty and... I don't know. Did she realize she was pregnant or did she think she was just, needed to go and kind of bloated? And then when she went, it was like, oh, a baby. But then she heard the band start playing and she's like, I got to go see the band. I mean, that's why I came here.
1: Sure. I didn't come here to have a baby.
0: There's probably people out there who have that little regard for human life that they would just leave it and go back to the show.
1: So the headliner, do you know this band, The String Cheese Incident?
0: No.
1: It's like a jam band thing. Rufus DeSaul. I don't expect you to know
0: Incident.
1: These bands. It's hippie jam band stuff, but then also electronic music.
0: Sounds like maybe they should have come to Jazz Fest instead. That would have been way better for them.
1: Was String Cheese...
0: Because I don't think that was something to get into. Why wasn't Kid Rock there?
1: Because he doesn't generally perform at hippie festivals. But to your point, String Cheese Incident performed at the New Orleans Jazz and Heritage Festival in 2014. No dead babies, by the way.
0: Okay, but did they invite him back after that? Doesn't sound like it.
1: But no, they have I think they'd have switch up the lineup. They keep it fresh.
0: If String Cheese was that good, they'd have had him back in the last 12, 14 years, don't you imagine?
1: Well, maybe you're onto something there.
0: I'm pretty sure I'm onto something there.
1: Yeah.
0: You got to watch them.
1: You got to watch them.
0: Oh, all the time.
1: Hmm. I'm trying to. I know I'm trying to.
0: Yesterday, late in the show, we talked about the European Union asking everybody, or forcing everybody, really, to shut their air conditioner off because it's getting too hot in Europe. Heat wave. And it seems to us like that's when you would want the air conditioner, when it gets really hot. But then the European Union headquarters people said, no air conditioning for you during the heat wave. As a matter of fact, the people that, the headquarters for the EU that's making these decisions, remember this? They work in a 13-story building. Most of the higher-ups, you know, management types, work from the 8th floor up. And so they just shut the air conditioner off on the first 7 floors of the building to, you know, save the electricity. And,
1: it's actually pretty brilliant.
0: And the lower, it would be like if you're in radio where, you know, sales and management is up here and, you know, DJs, we're down here.
1: Gross.
0: So they just shut off the power for them, but not for the people making the decisions. I mean, this is, it's just a microcosm of how the world works. These rich politicians coming out and saying, fight the oligarchy, while they have 3 or 4 homes and, you know, multi-million dollar trips on airplanes and private jets and all the other things that they get to do, but they don't want you to do it.
1: Laugh all you want. That's pretty clever.
0: You ever heard of Ro Khanna?
1: Ro Khanna is a progressive far-left lawmaker who teamed up with Thomas Massie to try to get the Epstein files released. But in his effort to endorse Thomas Massie, because he's such a communist, he destroyed Thomas Massie's political career.
0: Didn't really work the way he thought.
1: No.
0: He's a representative from California, part of that whole coalition that is fighting the rich, fighting the oligarchy. And he's doing it from the comfort of his multi-million dollar, multi-floor mansion.
1: Sure.
0: With an elevator, by the way.
1: Obviously.
0: While driving a nearly $200,000 automobile. It's a very fancy, high-end Range Rover. They love to complain about the evils of wealth, except for their own. You're not allowed to have any, just like with the air conditioning. He is a potential contender for the Democratic presidential nomination. I mean, you know. Come on, Gavin Newsom's, I'm sure, ahead of him. But he has a $6 million home, a $200,000 Range Rover, and apparently his family owns 3 private golf courses.
1: Really?
0: And he hates you for having anything.
1: I'm going to just climb out on a limb here and guess he flies private. He stays at probably the Four Seasons.
0: Oh, yeah.
1: And he hates billionaires, but the billionaires also fund his entire political career.
0: Exactly.
2: Yeah. One horny little Mexican.
3: 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I'm not quite sure yet.
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20: And

0: Hi, kids. We're here today to remind you, don't do drugs and be careful about reading things on social media.
1: Because everybody out there's a liar, apparently. People are just producing fake news more than, and not the kind of fake news that the news is famous for, like Trump keeps calling out, but actual just totally fake stories.
0: I'm not going to go into the details on this, but I'll just tell you what happened in the vaguest terms possible so we don't get sued.
1: What happened?
0: We read a thing on social media recently about a prominent politician's wife or a family member. I'm already being too specific. And we joked about whether it was real or not. And I think in the soundbite we just listened to, we concluded that it was not real.
1: It sounded suspiciously fake, but you never know these days. So we thought we'd just bat it around. And then during that, somebody joked about the fact that the more they try to fight it, the more it sounds like it might be real.
0: Right. So we got an email from the people associated with the politician saying, hey.
1: Was it in Houston?
0: No, it wasn't in Houston. It was a national political person.
1: Was it in Texas?
0: What's so bizarre about this is it wasn't even in a place where we're on the radio. We're mostly just on the radio from Oklahoma to Florida, from Texas to Georgia. You know, the South.
1: Yeah, and the good part.
0: We didn't know that this person could even hear us. We're like, how are you guys even listening? And we joked that we knew it wasn't real. We laughed at it.
1: We're fairly sure, but it was funny.
0: But they said, you talk about this on the air, we sue you.
1: Yeah.
0: And I will say, there's
1: that also makes you think maybe it was real.
0: Well, Streisand effect.
1: Yeah.
0: Mr. Kenneth, what's the Streisand effect? You remember?
1: Well, yeah, you fight against something, you point out something, you make a big deal about it. Nobody would have heard about it unless you're the one that, you know, shine the bright light on it in the first place.
0: Yeah, years ago, Barbara Streisand tried to have a photo of her Malibu mansion taken off the internet. This was early 2000s, before social media. There was a guy that took all these photos of the sea, of the shoreline.
1: Mm-hmm.
0: And then she said, I'm going to sue you if you don't take down that picture. Before she filed the lawsuit or sent the cease and desist,
1: opened her mouth.
0: The web traffic for that image was something like 6 views. And then by 48 hours after issuing the cease and desist, the image had been viewed something like 5 million times.
1: Millions of times, yeah. And it wasn't like it was headlined as, here's a picture of Barbara Streisand's house. That's not what it was all about. But she noticed, and so she made a big deal about it. It wouldn't have been a big deal if she hadn't spoken up.
0: It wouldn't have been a big deal if she hadn't spoken up.
1: But remember yesterday talking about the hospital and how we warn you, if you have to go to the hospital for whatever reason, try to get out as quick as you can. Don't stay any longer than you absolutely have to.
0: Amen.
1: If you have to do Miss Beulah on Dutton Ranch and sneak out. Well, some listeners did a little research on this. Patrick emailed.
0: What old Patrick say?
1: He said the stats are approximately 1 out of every 200 people admitted to the hospital die from a mistake made by a hospital employee.
0: Wow, isn't it crazy that it's that much?
1: 1 out of 200. And, I mean, we didn't witness it personally, but we are aware of that nearly happened just last week to a loved one of the show.
0: Yeah, it's true.
1: Doctors were prescribing this patient things that they didn't need. They were putting in orders for tests to be run on them that they didn't need, that didn't apply to what they were in the hospital for. The doctors tend to want to order a lot of tests. Can anybody guess why? Is it because they're so thorough with their medical exam?
0: Well, we talked about this before. There's monopolies and then there's monopolies.
1: It's money, money, money, money.
0: A monopoly is when there's one person selling everything, but then there's the opposite of that, one person buying everything. And that's what Medicaid and Medicare essentially are. It's the government setting the prices on stuff. So a doctor knows when he goes out and he gives you lots of tests, you're not even going to see what the price is. What do you care what the insurance company or the government's charged? And they'll start selling you things you don't need.
1: They're requiring the insurance companies to pay for things that they ordered but didn't need to know about.
0: For the record, there are good doctors out there, but boy, are there some bad ones. And that's the thing, is like a good cop hates the bad cops, good doctors don't like bad doctors. Why would they? They're making your job harder.
1: I know.
0: People don't trust you because of these guys.
1: Speaking of emails, as you know, we got this one nutty listener from Mandeville who always likes to ask us if we got our Jew money today. Did you guys earn your $7,000 of Hasbara? I guess that's how you say it.
0: We don't even talk about Iran for an entire day, and this guy will be like, where's your Jew money?
1: Well, we did talk about Jews this morning because I was asking why they keep voting Democrat when the Democrat Party supposedly is the one that's organizing all the hate of the Jews.
0: If you're one of these people that hates Jews, I just want you to know there's a Jewish deli down the street from here, and we love the food, and the owner's a great guy, and you can't change my mind because you're mad about AIPAC.
1: This guy says, equating Jews with Israel's government is getting old.
0: Okay.
1: Well, who is Israel's government if they're not Jews?
0: 45% of the world's Jews live in Israel, and 40% of them live in the United States. I don't know what to tell you, dude. That's most of the Jews are here and there.
1: It's getting old hearing you talk about Jews in Israel.
0: Okay.
1: Oh, that's where they are, a lot of them.
0: Here's what I don't get. Sure. You hate the show. It's getting old. Why are you listening?
1: I know.
0: We're at a point here where the show is bigger than it's ever been. Our podcast numbers, our affiliate list, which is great. But I got to tell you, as much as I love the show being successful, if there's some people out there that are going to send us emails to complain about what we're saying or doing, especially when we're not even really taking a stance on something, just stop listening, dude. There's an unlimited amount of options out there.
1: Go away. You go away. You're bad news.
0: Hey, while we're throwing out statistics, I saw another interesting one on the topic of birthright citizenship. Did you know that last year, 1 in 10, it was roughly like 9%, so we'll just say 1 in 10 babies were born from illegal immigrants in the United States?
1: Ain't surprised.
0: 1 in 10 babies.
1: It's a lot of little voters out there, ain't it?
0: It's a lot of little voters down there. And then does mommy get to be a citizen, too? Is that how it works?
1: I guess so.
0: Must be fun.
1: Now, the Supreme Court says we got to keep that birthright citizen thing, which is not part of the original founding fathers' writings. That's the 14th. Amendment, which came years later.
0: About a century later, yeah.
1: Oh, okay.
0: Almost, yeah.
1: Founding fathers weren't around to object to it. But the current leadership in this country says, you know, there's another way to go about this.
0: Yeah.
1: Congress could act.
0: Legislative decision.
1: Yeah. I don't know if they're going to get anything that the Supreme Court didn't give us, but they're not done with it, is what they're saying.
0: So to change an amendment or to add an amendment, you need 2/3 of state legislatures to agree on something. Do you think we're at a point here where 2/3 of state legislatures are...
1: You can't count on that for sure.
0: No, but it's an interesting thing. We talk a lot about how DEI is an example of people rushing into a bad decision to avoid being shamed for racism. And isn't that kind of what the 14th Amendment was? They rushed into writing this amendment because they, you know, was trying to end slavery, which is great because slavery's bad. Get rid of it. Fine. We agree with that. But they wrote it in such vague terms. The founding fathers, or the people that wrote the 14th Amendment, they weren't talking about pregnant ladies from Guatemala when they wrote that.
1: No.
0: They were talking about slaves. But in an effort to hurry up and rush into writing a bill or an amendment, they ended up drafting something that was so vague that it ended up being damaging to a society.
1: They're able to interpret it for any way they want. What do you like? Then that's what it says.
0: And, okay. I see the same thing happening with DEI directors at big corporations. Hey, that one employee sits in her office and eats popcorn all day and watches porn on her computer. Can't we fire her? No, that's the DEI director if you fire her. But don't worry, she gets 6 months of vacation every year.
1: Well, good.
2: I'm tired of everybody pretending like all these migrants have great food. Third world food is a scam. Hey, Jake, Matt, you've never had guac. Shut up. It's an avocado smashed up. Don't tell me that people who are on the brink of starvation know anything about fine cuisine. Oh, but the spices, the seasoning. The reason they got to use so many spices is because you're eating a f***ing pigeon.
3: Walton and Johnson.
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12: Three staccato cries of Mayday and an eyewitness report of a mid-air explosion is about all that is known this morning of the British Columbia air disaster, which yesterday claimed 52 lives.
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0: Governor Abbott of Texas is calling for a prohibition on data center construction in rural Texas neighborhoods.
1: You know what he's talking about?
0: Yeah, please tell us.
1: Grimes County.
0: He's talking about Grimes County.
1: Grimes County. Boy, that place is just tore up with folks on both sides of this issue. Some of them wanted to sell their land to a rich man because he was paying, higher than what they thought it was worth. And they said, yeah, I'll take the money. And then other people said, who gave you the right to sell your land to a rich guy?
0: The founding fathers.
1: Yeah, that kind of worked out that way. But they thought maybe people should vote on it. Should you be able to sell your land to just anybody you feel like it? What if they come in here and do something we don't like?
0: You know what's weird about everybody listening to us lately and getting offended by what we're saying when they think we're saying something they don't like or something that they don't think is true? When we throw out really good ideas, I feel like they stop listening.
1: Right. Yeah, instead of acting on them, they ignore it.
0: Because we have a great idea to solve this problem.
1: But people don't want problems solved.
0: There's this.
1: They want to argue about the problems, not fix them.
0: No, I get it, Mr. Kenneth. Mm. There's a place in Texas where I don't think these data centers would bother anyone. There's a place in Texas where I don't think nuclear power plants would bother anyone. It's called West Texas.
1: Uh-huh.
0: There's practically nothing out there. You're telling me if we went out to West Texas and we built some data centers and put them underground down below the desert where they could stay cool and not make a lot of noise, wouldn't be much flooding down there. It's deep below the earth out in the middle of the desert.
1: But they need a lot of water. But then, you know, it has to be the right amount at the right time in the right place. So we want to direct it. And West Texas, occasionally known for droughts,
0: sure.
1: That sort of thing.
0: Okay, sure. But remember, they need water to stay cool. So why don't we just put these deep below the earth, right?
1: Or a big umbrella over it, you know, it'll help you cool off too.
0: Boy, I got to tell you, that'd be a big umbrella, but it would probably work, Billy.
1: Oh, hell yeah. And it just occurred to people in Grimes County, including me recently, Praline pointed this out. She said, you think the folks in Grimes County have ever considered the reason that Elon Musk picked that area? What's his ex-wife's name?
0: Do tell. Oh, Grimes.
1: Grimes.
0: Yeah, well,
1: you knew it. Why did you not know you knew it?
0: Well, because he wasn't married to her. I think they just had a couple babies together.
1: Right,
0: it was his girlfriend.
1: Baby mama, whatever. You know what I mean.
0: That's what confused me. But you're right. He was with a woman.
1: He's with a woman named Grimes who sliced her eyelids off and did all kind of weird things. And
0: close enough.
1: Then he goes over to Texas and he's got his little space center thing down there around Corpus. And then he goes, wait, there's a place called Grimes? Oh, I'm going to get up there, and I'm going to mess with that.
0: Yeah. That'll do it.
1: So he's messing with Grimes now.
0: I wish you'd leave it alone.
2: I got something to share with you guys I think is going to make you very, very excited.
0: Well, I can't wait to find out what it is.
2: You like to get it, and it's not even sports-related, all right?
0: Although, need it.
2: We will get to that.
0: Well, shove it in.
2: You familiar with former New Orleans mayor LaToya?
0: LaToya the Destroyer.
2: Miss Cantrell is going to join another very notorious politician, a Texas gal named Jasmine Crockett. They will both be honored as trailblazing leaders at a women's empowerment event in New Orleans on July the 4th.
0: Huh.
2: Yeah, this is the third year. The Big Easy Retreat, they call it, is hosting an annual event now celebrating women who have led and inspired change across positions of public service and government and all that kind of stuff. Honoring women, doing the work. Leadership is very impressive.
0: I know nobody talks about this anymore, so maybe they haven't heard, but LaToya Cantrell is still being investigated in a pretty massive fraud case.
1: Uh-huh.
0: In fact, we have news on this as recently as this week. Former New Orleans Mayor LaToya the Destroyer and former New Orleans police officer Jeffrey Vappy, are facing new developments in their fraud case. Recent court.
1: That's the boyfriend?
0: That's the
1: cop.
0: Yeah. You remember there was a video of them in the, what is it called, the Polo Lounge?
1: Oh, yeah, where they got into a bit of an argument. Huh?
0: LaToya Cantrell was in a famous bar in an expensive hotel called the Windsor Court in New Orleans, having a fight with someone at the bar.
1: It's very nice.
0: And the video went viral twice. Once when she got in a fight, and then again a year later, after someone discovered the guy in the video, I think, is her lover, which was a cop who was married at the time. Anyway, recent court filings show Cantrell wants access to evidence from prosecutors as they build this case. A hearing on that matter is set for July 23rd. Last last week, a judge rejected the officer's request to add another lawyer as co-counsel. He already has a court-appointed attorney, and no word was provided on why the motion was denied.
3: And by the way, just for your education, in case you didn't know, they're not having it on July 4th because it's the 250th birthday of America.
0: Why are they doing it?
3: Essence Fest.
0: Wait, they're doing it because of, well, is Essence Fest because of the July 4th?
3: No, they do it July 4th every year. Essence Festival happens the July 4th or the weekend of during, you know, Essence Festival. This is that time of year. And so they've got their honors in place for Jasmine and the Destroyer.
0: I've never really thought about it before, but they're having a festival to celebrate a race, a skin color, an ethnicity, and they're doing it around the time of the 4th of July, but not because it's the 4th of July?
3: Right.
0: So, yeah. So is Essence Festival inherently anti-American, or what? How do you read into that?
3: I really couldn't say.
0: And I wouldn't want to.
3: I'd rather not.
0: Not for us to judge. No,
3: just letting you know that's what's happening this weekend. And so enjoy.
0: Never, ever, ever judge. That's what I always tell other people's children.
3: Exactly. Yeah. I hate judgy people, man. They're the worst, aren't they?
0: I know. I can't stand when people judge. I wish we could round them all up and put them in a jail cell somewhere where we could shame them and lecture them for being so judgmental because they're disgusting. I digress.
3: You did.
0: Trump has officially announced the first ever Republican midterm convention will be in Dallas. I don't know why. They're doing it on a Wednesday and a Thursday, September 9th and 10th, which means
3: it's a school night.
0: Right. You're not going to do it on a Friday and a Saturday? Or aren't these things normally like from Wednesday to Sunday? Or,
2: and what is this thing again you talk about?
0: We've never had a national convention right before a midterm election before.
3: Just for presidential election years.
0: For a political party.
3: And this is the off years for that.
0: State conventions, they do state conventions, but we've never had a national one. This year it's going to be from the 9th to the 10th. The Great American Comeback, Trump's calling it. Who goes to this? I'm sorry.
3: It's the first one ever. I guess we'll have to wait and see who shows up.
0: I've voted for Trump many times. I don't regret it. I'm glad I supported the guy, but I'm just calling balls and strikes over here. What's the point of this? Who's taking off work on a Wednesday other than people that are already in politics?
3: Right.
0: And then if that's the case, like, what do you need to have the event for? You guys are all in D.C. Just go meet up at a restaurant and talk.
3: Do they only have the, the presidential conventions on weekends? Seems like they are also on weeknights.
0: Doesn't it normally start on Tuesday and it ends Saturday night so that normal people can go join the political people Thursday night or whatever?
3: Mainly, we're also supposed to sit in front of the TV, turn it on, and let them show us their patriotism. So we get all excited. Rah, rah, sis, boom, bah, like that.
0: I don't think the convention has much effect on the November election, but I'll tell you what will. The redrawing of the congressional maps all over America, no one knows what's going to happen with that.
2: No, that's shaking up the world, baby.
0: Come November, that is going to be very interesting. And then obviously, whether or not this war is still lingering on in November.
3: Yeah.
0: It or not.
3: Yeah, a little time yet. It's just now starting the second half of the year. Now we're in July. You know, don't forget, when you're writing those checks out to pay the bills, July now. Okay.
0: Ah, thanks for the reminder. thanks for that.
4: Yeah. I am committed to doing the absolute most to protect birthing people.
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0: Martha Romo? The financial news lady?
1: Yeah, right before Joey Ramone died, the legendary punk rock singer and notable anti-communist activist, Joey Ramone wrote this song about Maria Bartiromo.
0: When was this? How weird.
1: The year was 2002. Maria Bartiromo was a much younger version of herself.
0: Weren't we all?
1: I really enjoy her financial analysis. I think she's great. But there was a point where she was kind of considered to be a...
2: Yeah, not, unfortunately, you know, that doesn't last. You know, 20 years later, things change on all of us.
1: The Ramones are...
2: Especially for women.
1: The Ramones are considered by punk rock aficionados to be the first punk rock band. Before the Sex Pistols, they came up with the sound. Not necessarily the look.
0: Right.
1: They just wore leather jackets and blue jeans, which had been done before in rock and roll. But Joey Ramone hated communism. He loved capitalism. He was very much a right-wing advocate. He loved America. It wasn't what you'd think, knowing these were the guys that invented punk rock.
0: Right.
1: I always think it's funny when people go, oh, punk rock is a leftist ideology. Not really.
0: Not in this case, anyway.
1: No, in fact, Johnny Rotten, the lead singer of the Sex Pistols, loves Trump.
2: All right, but bottom line is, did this work? Did it get him, with Maria?
1: It's a great question. He used to email Maria Bartiromo, the Fox News, Fox Business analyst, back in the early 2000s to get financial advice. Mm-hmm. And one day she just asked him in an email, hey, what do you do? Who are you?
2: Yeah, who the hell is this guy?
1: And he explained, oh, I'm Joey Ramone, the lead singer of the Ramones.
0: And did that mean something to her, I wonder?
1: Yeah. No, she didn't get it. And at the time, the CBGB, that famous punk rock and roll club in Washington, New York City, still existed.
2: I thought it was a dress store for a store for ladies.
1: No, I think that's something else. No,
0: you're thinking of AC/DC?
1: AC/DC no. Is also a rock band.
0: What about Black White?
1: I don't know what that is.
0: That's a store.
1: Anyway, he invited Maria Bartiromo to come out on a weeknight and watch him perform at CBGB, so he could sing his new song, Maria Bartiromo. She couldn't go.
0: Love that.
1: She couldn't go, so she sent a video crew because she had to work at 5 in the morning or whatever.
0: Yeah, she gets up early like us.
1: A short time later, CBGB closed for good and Joey Ramone died. Now, let me ask you this. Do you think she regrets missing it?
0: I would imagine so. You know, not knowing he was going to die soon after, you know, she did miss out.
1: We always put, I mean, I can only speak for myself, but I think for the most part, we always put this show before invitations to cool parties and stuff. But when you hear that, she didn't even realize this. What a legend this guy was.
0: She might not have, if she didn't know who the Ramones were when he told her, and maybe she just wasn't a fan at all.
1: Yeah.
0: And, you know, if somebody I'm not a fan to invites me to something, I go, don't go. I don't feel bad about it.
1: Nah, I get it. Anyway, rest in peace, Joey Ramone. And up yours, communism. He would have been pissed if he knew about what was going on in New York City now.
2: And I will tell you this, Maria is still working hard, doing her thing on the business side.
1: We watch her all the time.
2: And she is telling me that the Dow futures are down over 150 points this morning. It's still over an hour before the market open, but I don't know if you noticed, this is kind of how this works. After a couple of days of record-setting highs, people tend to take some profit, and that's probably what's going to happen today, because the Dow has just had the best 6 months, the first half of a year, like in its history, and it's just closed multiple new record highs just in the last couple of days. So yeah, somebody going to take a little cash out by now, because they've been running and gunning.
1: When I look at my retirement portfolio, it doesn't feel like what you just said is true.
0: Yeah, you're probably not in the right stocks.
1: I try to diversify. But anyway, I digress. Gold, it's a good buying opportunity. It's been really hot, and now it's down a little, and that's not necessarily a bad thing.
2: No, matter of fact, gold has had the worst quarter, just ended yesterday, in 13 years, because it went from an ultra high of way over 5,000 to down around 4,000 during that time. Now, is that as low as it's going to go?
1: No.
2: And then it's going to kick up again? And is it time to move in and buy? Hey, who knows?
1: No, gold was probably just a little too hot, but for long-term investors, it's probably still a smart buy. The other thing we should point out today, and this is just as important as gold, oil. $69 a barrel. That they always say it needs to be between 60 and 90. You never want it too cheap or too expensive or to crash the economy.
0: How is it that it just went down to, 69, you say?
1: Yeah.
0: Because it was 99 last I looked, to 110 at some point, and they're like, gasoline's too high. Gasoline's still too high, and the oil price is now below 70.
1: Okay, so it doesn't move.
0: No, it don't go down. It only goes up.
1: Well, it doesn't move as fast as you want it to. It probably will get cheaper. But remember, as frustrating as that is, it's still the economy still operates faster than the government does.
0: Yes, it does.
1: So anyway, oil is at a reasonable price right now. Gold is probably at a reasonable price. Some people are mad that it's down, but it's not necessarily a bad thing. And, however bad or good you have it right now, it's probably a good time to remind people. Our nation's heroes, the men and women that lost a limb overseas and then came home and tried to rejoin society and with a bit of normalcy, if you will.
0: They came back not normal, not the way they left, whether they lost a limb or the use of or in whatever capacity. If they need a wheelchair just to get back to living,
1: yeah,
0: then we probably should help them. We did our part yesterday. We made some donations to Wheelchairs for Warriors from here in the studio, us individually, but we wouldn't mind asking you for a little help too, because it's really important to get some matching funds. We have to get this done by this weekend.
1: Yeah, there's a guy, an anonymous person, who says for every dollar you donate right now to Wheelchairs for Warriors, he'll double it, which is really cool. So
0: yeah.
1: If you can give them $1, it's $2. If you can give them $100, it's $200. If you can give them $1,000, it's $2,000. Whatever you've got, I know what you're thinking, but I've only got $20. $20 is $20.
2: What if I gave them $1,735?
1: Yeah, they'll double it for you.
2: How much would that be?
1: Don't do that to me.
2: Well, $3,400. You did it with $1,000. You did it with $10.
1: $3,400, $1.50. Is that right?
2: Not even close.
1: $3,500, $1.50.
2: You don't know.
1: Yeah, it is. Guessing. It is $3,500. Yeah.
0: The point is,
1: don't do math live on the radio.
0: That and the deadline on this guy's matching funds is July 4th.
1: Yeah, they're trying to get this moving right now. So go to wheelchairsforwarriors.org. It's tax-deductible donation.
0: It makes you feel good.
1: You're a hero, and it's the least you could do, 250 years of America's independence. This weekend, we'll be celebrating it at Rose City Comedy Club in Tyler, Texas, Friday and Saturday night. Friday's almost sold out, but there's two shows Saturday, early and late. They're two totally different shows. If you come to one show, the later show will be different. The later show is extra spicy, for the record, and we'd love to have you there. Come hang with us this weekend in Tyler, Texas, Rose City Comedy Club.
2: All right, Dan. Now, for that little sports update that I teased you, one of the stories we'll be talking about in sports today, probably the biggest story besides the World Cup, where LeBron James going to play basketball next season.
1: Oh,
2: he said he ain't going to play for the Lakers again.
1: Why?
2: He just maybe it's his boy.
1: Doesn't his son play for the team?
2: Little LeBron. Little bitty LeBron Jr. He got a guaranteed contract with the Lakers, so he will be back. And maybe LeBron thinks, with me being King James and all, maybe I'm overshadowing the boy. Maybe I need to get out the way and let him catch the spotlight so he can grow and flourish into the basketball genius that he's going to be, obviously. So LeBron say he want to play next season, but someplace else.
1: All right, I have two theories about this. Number one, he's playing hardball to get more money from the Lakers, which seems like the obvious explanation, but there's another one. I thought LeBron went to L.A. to play for the Lakers because he knew that after his basketball career ended, he's getting old. The guy's been playing for decades.
2: He's 41 years old. He'll be 42 a couple of months into the next season.
1: Right. I thought that he wanted to slingshot his basketball career in L.A. into some kind of an entertainment career.
0: Lord.
1: And now that he's been there for a minute, maybe he's starting to realize that L.A. casting directors don't really want LeBron James.
0: He was in a movie once, wasn't he?
1: With Space Jam.
0: Oh, but I meant like not a cartoon. Wasn't that a cartoon movie?
1: Well, it was semi-animated. He was also in Trainwreck.
0: That's what Amy. What's that comedian girl's
1: Amy
0: name?
1: Amy Schumer.
0: Schumer. Yeah, right. Yeah. That movie. I saw him. He wasn't bad, I guess, because I've seen some pretty bad actors in movies. But he was playing himself.
1: I think I'm starting to realize what happened. He was in Res Ball 2024. Did you like that?
0: I never heard of it.
1: No, neither did anyone else.
0: No.
1: He was in House Party in 2023.

0: so good. Oh, I love this so much.
1: The imprisoned former prison guard. Where was he? Rikers Island?
0: Where was Rikers Island? I never heard of it.
1: New York City? Never mind.
0: Now, they're supposed to be getting rid of that, so don't forget you ever heard of it.
1: There's this guy, I know. I wonder if Brian's heard that yet. Brian is a prisoner in Louisiana in a federal prison. He's a former prison guard. He got into trouble for...
2: And man, prison must really suck for a former prison guard.
1: You gotta think.
2: You'd think they'd know the inside, you know, get that inside information and all. But then you gotta deal with prisoners, and they find out you used to be, you know, a CO.
1: Yeah. I wonder what the deal is with that. Anyway, tomorrow's Brian's birthday. Happy birthday, Brian, and early birthday.
0: You know, you're just setting yourself up for a stalker. Have you ever had a stalker? You don't want a stalker. It sounds to me like you've read this guy's snail mail letters enough that if he ever does get out, I think he's going to, you know, want to hang around with you a lot.
1: Oh, come on. What kind of loser would stalk a radio personality?
0: Exactly. That's... But what kind of loser goes to prison after being a prison guard?
1: Okay,
0: you
1: I didn't...
0: The guard would know better than anybody. This is not where I want to live.
1: I didn't say that, Brian. That was Mr. Kenneth.
0: Yeah, blame him.
1: Yeah, that wasn't us. We're not... We don't know what happened. Anyway, they want to close Rikers Island. And when I say they, I mean Mom Dommy.
0: Oh, of course.
1: I looked it up because I had to know. There are 1,600 murder suspects in Rikers Island right now. Do you think we should close Rikers Island?
0: Well, they're just suspects? They haven't been found guilty?
1: It's jail. It's not prison.
0: Yeah.
1: So they're there because they're on trial.
0: 1,600? Sounds like they're going to be there a while before they can get to all those trials. And in the meantime... Should we just let them out on their own recognizance? Do we get one of those little ankle monitors on them that doesn't ever seem to stop a criminal if he wants to do more crime?
1: Yeah, it's a great question. Feels like a bad idea to close Rikers Island is my only point.
2: Yeah, it seems like.
1: Yeah. There is a demand right now of Dustin Burroughs, the Texas House Speaker, to remove James Tallarico from House leadership positions. Dustin Burroughs appointed James Tallarico to a number of committee chairmanships or co-vice chairmanships. Voters elected Republicans to lead the Texas House. We didn't elect radical Democrats. So why is James Tallarico in a leadership position?
0: That's a good question.
1: Yeah. Anyway, I happen to 100% agree with State Representative Brian Harrison on this one. Feels like a no-brainer to me.
0: Seems like it.
1: Yeah.
0: Well, I don't know what they're going to do about that. And I also don't know what they're going to do about this congressional crisis we have going on.
1: Yeah, it isn't. Oh, wait, what's the crisis?
0: Well, Congress is being sent home. They were supposed to keep working before the holiday, but they're being sent home early.
1: Come on, you can't expect them to work on a holiday.
0: It's over the Save America Act. There's a rebellion going on in our nation's leadership right now over the Save America Act. Because many members of Congress want to fight with other members of Congress over whether this is a good idea or not. And they're like, you know what? All this arguing and fighting and this getting us nowhere. You just go, it's like a timeout for a little child. It's, you know, you and your sister can't get along. Go stand in that corner over there. Congress is going to go stand in the corner for a while now.
1: Yeah, but they don't want to work. They want to go on vacation.
0: Oh, well, of course.
1: You know, why would they work if they didn't have to work? I mean, that's, you know.
0: Ain't really, that something?
1: It's really their prerogative to not work. I mean, why are you getting
0: And then you got guys like us who work extra. We was on vacation last week, but what did we do?
1: We worked every day.
0: We worked every day, did the show every day while on vacation. So was it even a vacation? Mainly, it was just not a vacation. We were just working from a different area, different studio. That's all it was.
1: Yeah, we work hard. I think Trump works hard, too. And right now, the Supreme Court's working hard. If conservatives learned nothing else yesterday from all the news at the Supreme Court, at least walk away with this one bit of information. Clarence Thomas is the best and brightest we have on our highest court, and he needs to step down before Trump leaves office.
0: Yeah, can we afford to lose him? Because every time Trump picks somebody, he thinks they're going to be a good, upstanding conservative. Amy Coney Barrett, for example. Yeah, and then they go in there, John Roberts, Amy Coney Barrett. They always seem to vote the wrong way on things. And that's the ones that our side picked. Imagine what it would be like if Biden got to pick more or, you know, Gavin Newsom or AOC if she gets to pick when she is a president.
1: I'm not thrilled with what Amy Coney Barrett did yesterday, but I am also going to try to be objective. They say she votes with the conservatives 80% of the time, which isn't 100%, but even still, I think the real problem is whoever wrote the 14th Amendment. It sucks. We need to fix that, and I don't think we can. But Roberts and Amy Coney Barrett both voted with the left on that one, which is a shame.
0: Yeah.
1: Samuel Alito is getting old. There's a rumor that he might be replaced soon. I don't know what happens
0: really?
1: There.
0: Yeah. Yeah.
1: Are you getting political fatigue?
0: Oh, God, I've had it for years.
1: What do we do?
0: Well, you know, there's some of that stuff we still need to talk about, discuss it, but we don't need to get bogged down by it.
1: Do you think it's the mutant sewer rats? Are they having an effect on us right now?
0: A lot of it is that.
1: Since our earliest days, American cities have gotten a bad rap. You know, Thomas Jefferson referred to them as pestilential to the morals, the health and liberties of man. And that was a generous assessment. And one of the big problems in the cities is the rats. There's so many rats, sewer rats, pizza rats. Cities have always had a ton of rats, and now we're learning the rats are becoming more tolerant. They're becoming more resistant, perhaps, is the term.
2: To the poisons and the way we're trying to kill them.
1: Yeah, the most popular way to kill rats is with a poison called warfarin, which is a blood thinner. And now there's
0: the rats
1: are mutating.
0: They give that to people, and it doesn't kill us, but it kills the rats?
1: Yeah.
0: Hmm.
1: So hundreds of mice surveyed in this new study are apparently resistant to the poison. They have a new protein mutating inside of them.
0: Ew.
1: We need to find a better way to kill rats or everyone's going to get the Hanta virus.
0: Oh, well, that's probably what the plan is. Don't you imagine? It's the long range plan.
1: And then replace us all with foreigners.
0: Well, COVID didn't kill nearly as many people as they were hoping and that they told us would happen. So, yeah, they're not done. They're coming back with more.
1: Boy, I gotta tell you, I don't want to die from rats.
0: Well, too damn bad.
1: Well, what are they gonna do? Eat me alive while I'm asleep?
0: You're just gonna have to live with it, or not, in this case.
1: Will there also be mutant turtles?
0: Oh, sure.
1: Oh, cool. Well,
0: that'll help.
1: Yeah, yeah.
3: I'd rather be at home smoking weed.
4: Yes.
3: But
4: why can't you be smoking weed right now?
3: Because damn Nazis!
4: And how long do you plan to be out here?
3: Oh, we're actually headed back to the car.
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0: thought I had mentioned earlier, Pride Month is over.
1: It is, yeah. And,
0: well, what's all this?
1: Well, first of all, the guy that wrote this song is apparently a pretty big supporter of Trump, the black guy from the Village People. I'm told that he's really the only guy in the band. Have you ever heard that before?
0: The only guy in the band?
1: Yeah, that the other guys, it's a revolving door. It's really his band. Victor Willis is his name.
2: Yeah, lead vocalist for the Village People.
1: And he died June 30th, right at the end of Pride Month.
2: That was yesterday.
1: American singer, songwriter, co-founder of the disco group The Village People, performed as their lead singer and co-songwriter for all their most successful singles. In the group, Willis performed costumed as a policeman or a naval officer. Apparently, years ago, he was the son of a Baptist preacher, developed his singing skills in his father's church. Willis went to New York and joined the prestigious Negro and Ensemble Company.
0: What'd you say?
1: It's called the Negro Ensemble Company.
0: Just checking.
1: Or Negro, I don't know.
2: No, you're right.
1: I don't want to be racist, but he was in it. That was his thing. It was a bunch of black guys.
0: Uh-huh. And what, are you not supposed to say that word now, too? No, that's fine. United College Fund. That's for the Negro, right?
1: Yeah, that's what they say. In more recent...
0: What's the NAACP for?
1: I don't know. Nobody knows. It
0: colored people.
1: It doesn't say it on their website.
0: Why don't they just go with, Negro instead of colored people? They shorten it up. The CP at the end is not really necessary.
1: I know it doesn't matter what I say, but I always liked black.
0: You like black?
1: Yeah. Yeah. Willis was married to Felicia Rashad. Do you know who that is?
0: Yes, I do.
1: Claire Huxtable. You all thought he was gay. I thought he was gay, too. I mean, honestly, he might have been gay. It doesn't mean...
2: Original lead singer, primary songwriter, and now we're down to four, I think, is the last count. There were six core members of the Village People, and with Victor passing yesterday, only four of the six remain alive. At last I checked. I might have missed one, but I hope not.
1: In recent years, he created controversy when he said, yeah, Donald Trump can go ahead and use my music at his rallies.
0: Mm-hmm.
1: He said he liked watching people have fun at Trump rallies while dancing to YMCA. It did not bother him at all.
0: You think it had anything to do with the royalties?
1: Yeah.
0: You know, maybe he did get, catch a little cash in the mailbox every time Trump played that song.
1: I always try to consider multiple possibilities here, because obviously the money, right? He was playing it a lot, but then YMCA is probably getting played a lot already.
2: Yeah.
1: So is it possible that he just liked watching people who weren't gay dance around to his music? they're Republicans. In the end, I think he wanted his music to be more than just a gay thing, right?
2: Now, as far as the members go, they said he regained the rights to the band name in 2017, continued to tour globally with an updated lineup. It was kind of like Kiss. You just put them in the right costume, and it's the Village People again. So that's kind of how they worked that.
1: Do you think that he was disappointed that Macho Man Randy Savage never came out to the song Macho Man?
2: I couldn't say. I'm not sure what hurt his feelings.
1: Everyone knows in the Navy, we all know YMCA, but you forget sometimes Macho Man. Macho Man was also a Village People hit, wasn't it?
0: Well, yeah.
1: Go West? I don't remember Go West, do you?
2: West, yeah, but it's a lesser known.
1: They had a song called San Francisco. That's the gayest thing. The Village People wrote a song about San Francisco. Are you kidding me? Is there anything gayer than that?
2: And it's about the old San Francisco, not today's San Francisco. They've messed it up quite a bit.
1: Yeah, well, back then it was a clean town for gay people. Now it's a dirty town for foreigners.
2: Mm.
1: So enjoy your San Francisco, everybody.
2: Since we're told to be careful about what news we share on the air and what news we don't, can we verify that a three-year-old child was pulled alive from the Venezuelan rubble yesterday? Or should we just not go into that because it might hurt somebody's feelings?
1: I'm seeing it in the BBC, The Guardian, Reuters. That's mainstream news being reported. A toddler was rescued and is alive. Isn't that great? And I'm hearing from people in Venezuela that, Venezuelans, they're very upset that the government workers are so clean. The civilian volunteers, the foreign humanitarians coming down there to help out are covered in dust.
0: Rooting around in rubble is a dirty business. I'm sorry. It's just dusty and nasty, and you get, kind of sweaty, and then it sticks to you. What you gonna do?
1: Well, they say the government workers, basically members of the Maduro regime, are either directing traffic or doing nothing. They're just standing around, hanging out. They're all squeaky clean.
0: Well, that sounds like government work, don't it?
1: Sure. Well, mm-hmm. It sounds like communism.
2: No different there than here most of the time either.
1: You know, a while back they had this idea in Venezuela. They said, now that we've gotten rid of the Western capitalists and we've nationalized the oil company,
0: yeah.
1: Why don't we empty out the prisons?
0: Yeah, and the zoos.
1: Sure.
0: Well, that wasn't a plan, really. It was just starving people, just doing what they had to do.
1: Right. And isn't that what Mom Donnie wants to do?
2: It's exactly the same thing. In New York, in California, and coming to Colorado at a beautiful location near you.
1: Imagine being a left-wing journalist and celebrating the victories of these Democratic Socialist of America candidates the same day you're reporting on the tragedies in Venezuela and not seeing the parallel, the prophetic future of what is to come.
0: Did you say Nazi-ing? Don't go around Nazi-ing, Kenny. People hate that.
1: Sure.
0: By the way, is Trump still a Nazi? Because it's weird they will accuse him of one thing and accuse him of the exact opposite of that thing, and apparently both are supposed to be true.
1: If you like stand-up comedy, here's a recent clip from Kill Tony, the stand-up comedy podcast featuring right-wing neo-Nazi Tony Hinchcliffe making black guys and minorities and LGBTQ members into famous comedians.
0: How dare him.
1: Yeah.
3: Yeah, we are at war right now with Iran. We've won 4 times already.
4: That's true.
3: Now, when the Epstein list dropped, everyone in a third-world country was like, oh, no, they're going to need a distraction.
0: Oh.
3: And the Jews were like, oh, good, they're going to need a distraction.
4: Oh, the Jews.
3: A lot of people call Trump a Nazi. What kind of Nazi goes to war for the Jews?
0: Good point. Yes. See?
3: I wish he was a Nazi. Maybe gas would be $5 a gallon right now.
0: Whoops.
1: That's considered to be hateful right-wing stand-up comedy.
0: Oh, yeah, because they're pointing out the truth. And if you Democrats' lies.
1: And if you enjoyed it, we'll be at Rose City Comedy Club this week and Shreveport next week doing right-wing extremist comedy.
2: Have you guys heard of Mexican Batman?
1: No, do tell.
2: I'll get right to that in just a little while.
1: Well, we want to know.
0: And the sports is coming up, too, if you didn't think we did that already.
1: No, we have to do sports.
0: Yeah, because very important.
1: And a space report. We're going to get gay for space.
0: Oh, boy. The village people involved in this?
1: No, nothing to do with that. No, but some today in history, there was some important gay space stuff that's really cool.
0: All right, Mexican Batman and more on the way.
5: Where do we declare our independence from?
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11: 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That man was Jeffrey Epstein, and he had set up a system designed to bring him underage girls. Local police and the federal government would investigate and, by their count, find dozens of victims. Epstein would become one of the world's most infamous predators, a man who could have faced decades in prison but served just 13 months in his own wing of a county jail.
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15: New York, Palm Beach, New Mexico, Paris, Virgin Islands, and each one of those residences is an alleged crime scene.
11: 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Truth and Lies, Jeffrey Epstein.
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0: is not a speech that goes by where the president does not talk about transgender athletes. This is clearly a big win for him today.
1: Yeah, Kara, rarely does a day go by here at the White House when the president doesn't rail against the participation of transgendered female athletes in girls and women's sports. The president really leaning in to this national debate. He feels this is a winning issue for him politically, and this is a win for him. The White House, in fact, has already taken to social media, posting, in their words, quote, "From now on, women's sports."

0: of athletes, women athletes in particular, who are born female and present as female, sort of villainize some of the people who are like the plaintiffs in this case.
1: Yeah.
0: And Fallon was talking earlier about a demonstration at the court and hearing a cheer from biologically female athletes who compete as women, feeling like they are victorious in this moment. That feeling of victory can very easily bleed over into the sort of ostracizing that the majority is talking about. I find it notable that they go out of their way to say, we're reaching this result on legal grounds, but make no mistake, the people who are living their lives as trans women and trans men, they deserve your respect. Their desire to play sports and compete on the playing field is genuine. That strikes me. That sticks with me. Oh, put me in cold. I'm
2: ready to play. Today, what you just heard right there is the transition from tolerance to acceptance to dominance. It starts with, don't beat me up because I'm different. It ends with, bow before me and suck my toes. That's the process. That's the arc of this narrative, of this very important performative art that we must all participate in. You will bow before it. This is when you see these women activists who will have a podcast, or they'll be interviewing somebody, and they'll ask a man, would you date a trans woman? So a dude that's acts like a woman, presents as a woman, as they like to say. Would you do that? And if they say no, then the hive swarms, and they try to drive them out of public office, public life. And when you're a singer, actor, you know, this sort of thing, if they destroy your public image, they destroy your career, your ability to earn money. And so these people are all so scared. This is why so many singers, actors take up leftist causes, because there's no real downside to it. We don't punish them. We don't try to destroy them. We don't then follow it up with 15 headlines. Is Ben Affleck a woman hater? You know, like the media will do and like the left will do. It's all so gross. It's all so vulgar. This whole process, the greatest nation in the history of the earth, and we're arguing over whether the sky is blue. It's just ridiculous. It's so wasteful. It's so tedious. It's the fatigue of the left. From the foolish people in the ghetto walking into restaurants in different places and screaming and hollering at people and filming it and world starring it, to trying to transition the entire workplace, to destroying public education. People are tired. They're fatigued by it. And it ruins people's moods. It destroys friendships. Because there are a lot of people who think, well, if I will just be co-opted into that way of thinking, then this won't, if I let them brainwash me, then I'll be liked and I'll advance. And then you have people who, for whom truth is truth. No, I don't care what you do in your bedroom, but no, your son's not playing against my daughter, even if he thinks he's a girl too. We're not doing that. It's just not going to happen. There's an interesting thing happening. President Trump is turning his attention toward November, very discreetly, very subtly, and not a moment too soon, may I say. I will remind you that before he was a president, people think of Donald Trump as a businessman. Donald Trump's greatest skill is he's a showman. He gets the show. Barnum and Bailey, Ringling Brothers Circus. He gets the show, the production. You know, it's why Dana White loves him. It's why people like that love him. Hitchcock would have loved him. People who put on big festivals would love him. He understands how to move people's emotions and tie them to the cause. It's an amazing thing. Billy Graham understood that. He was a great evangelist, but he also understood this idea. So President Trump is now back out on the road where he needs to be. We're not winning November over Iran. I'm going to tell you that. I know there are some people who have a fetish for war in Iran. That's not how we win middle America. That's not how we get the votes to stay in office and keep the president from spending 2 years fighting impeachments, which is what will happen if Iran drags on. But the people who love war cannot understand that. They either personally profit from it financially, or it makes up for their own insecurities, or it validates their career in what they've done to that point. But the president has now turned his attention on middle America and getting out into the communities. He's in North Dakota today. This is where he needs to be. This is how he won three different times.
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0: Coming up in the next hour, we speak to Pastor Tony Spell of the Life Tabernacle Church in Baton Rouge. Why? Why do we do that? I have a theory, a theorem, a mantra that I live by. When people are being attacked in public, most people run from them. I try to be a firefighter at that moment and run to them. I try to give them a warm embrace. Tell them, hey, might seem like the whole world's against you. You're still a child of God. And I'm not going to run from you. I am not afraid of being criticized. I've been criticized. I'm not afraid of being lied about. I'm not afraid of having stories told on me. I'm not afraid of people claiming that I'm out to make money or get fame or get clickbait or whatever other reason. They miserable people are miserable. And I don't participate in their misery. I didn't sign up for that. So this pastor out of Baton Rouge says he had enough. The neighbor was taunting him, and he went across there and said, you're not going to rape my wife and my children. And this punk, this 20-year-old punk, swung at him, and he didn't start the fight, but he finished it. And it's just as simple as that. And they're talking about it like this is a 6-year-old kid. He's 20 years old. He's in his physical prime. My oldest son is 20. My youngest is 19. I wouldn't think of trying to fight them. They're stronger and fitter, better cardio than I have at 55. They're 20-year-old that's taunting the pastor all day needs to be ready to back it up. But there's more to this story. And that is, I'm tired and I want to change. I'm not just tired of it. I want this country to change and I'm willing to do what I can to make it change. I'm tired of our traditional values being thrown out, not by the left, but by you. You know good and well that if somebody is standing across the street from your house and saying, I'm going to rape your wife the minute you leave and your kids, you're not going to say, well, it would be assault for me to walk across the street and confront you. I grew up in the little town of Orange, Texas, southeast Texas, right on the Louisiana border. And there wasn't a household that I knew of that if you stood across the street and said those things to the father of that house, he would not whip your ass. And that's what we need more of. Not less, more. Oh, my God, Michael. Why are you having the pastor on? Are you condoning violence? Absolutely. Absolutely. I think we need more, not less. But I don't mean the violence of thugs. We got enough of that already. We got a situation in Houston. 3 young black men. Well, one under 18, one 22, one 30. A 79-year-old veteran goes into Walgreens to the ATM. I did not know this, but apparently a lot of people go to the ATM at Walgreens because they don't charge ATM fees. I wasn't aware of that. I learned it today. 79-year-old veteran, 3 o'clock in the afternoon, he goes during the day and into the store because he feels like he's safer doing that. He's walking out of the store. The dude beats the snot out of him, leaves him face down, bloody, takes his money. We have now found those 3 people who did that. I would like to see violence imposed upon them. I would like to see them put in harsh conditions. It happened in Texas, in Houston, in Pearland, actually, which is a bedroom community south of Houston, which used to be nice. Now it's turned into the ghetto. But anyway, I'd like to see them sent to Angola, the old Angola of literature. I mean, no air conditioning, busting rocks, wearing a zebra suit with an officer that looks like a Canadian Mountie on a horse riding by and ridiculing them. I don't feel sorry for those people. You breached the peace. That old man will never forget what you did to him. He will not feel safe when there's a knock in the night. He will not feel safe going into a grocery store or a convenience store. He will not feel safe every time he walks out. He was made to feel less a man because he's 79 and couldn't defend himself. He had to submit to your violence. He had to hope it was over soon and that he wouldn't die. He had to deal with the fact that this might be his last minute on earth, face down, an anonymous old man, knowing they'd have to come and scoop him up, people that didn't know him, and go, boy, that's unfortunate, isn't it? Or maybe they wouldn't. Maybe they'd just stand back and film it and post it to the internet. You created that situation. You're not a victim. I don't want your fat mama coming on TV. That's racism. That's a slavery. Carmelo was just trying to be a good boy. He wasn't trying to hurt nobody. I'm done with it. I want violence brought on them boys. I hope when they're arrested, they're roughed up. I do. I hope they're thrown into jail with a bunch of other monsters just like them, but a lot worse than them. I hope they're sent to prison for the rest of their lives. Death penalty, Michael. No, save the death penalty for capital murder cases. There's a reason for that. But guess what? You know what other violence I want? I want other people to see that situation and come up on it and stop it and beat them to death. Oh, Michael. Well, if this old man had died, you wouldn't. Nobody'd be clutching pearls over that. So, yeah. You want to know my opinion of Pastor Tony Spell? But Michael, he used a slur on an undercover camera during a conversation at 4:30 in the morning, sitting around out in the grass with his friends. He made a reference to the punk across the street who was taunting his wife. A gay reference. He did. Okay. I'm fine. How about you? You bothered? No, but a lot of people. Who's a lot of people? Do you know anybody to be bothered? Go find me the person that's bothered by him saying that. Do you know gay people call other people gay as a slur? Yeah. Doug Stanhope does a bit. And he says, you know, if you do this, that's gay. And then he'll go, just be clear, I like homosexuals. But when I say it's gay, that's like saying something's retarded. Don't get offended for somebody you know who is. Yeah, we've got to take back our country. Common sense. This isn't hard, folks.
1: 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My brother-in-law murdered two Native Americans.
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11: We're talking about peacocks.
12: A peacock is specifically the male. The peahen is the female. They are not native to the United States, although they thrive in coastal, warmish areas.
11: So when you see that thing fully displayed, when that peacock wants to have a little good time with a peahen, that thing may go 5 to 7 feet in every direction.
12: That's the whole point of those feathers. Again, the peacocks will use it to try to ward off or intimidate trespassers in their territory, but for the most part, the whole thing is to impress the peahens.
11: And they will shake those feathers, and the shaking isn't just like, hey, look how pretty. Mm-hmm. Science has discovered semi-recently those vibrations are in lockstep with the peafowl's head feathers that they used to think were just for show, but mm-hmm. now they realize they vibrate at the same intensity and that they can actually, you know, sort of feel when those tail feathers are vibrating in their direction through their head feathers.
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0: super glue, and we must never allow them to be separated. Do not fret that we are calling the socialists Democrat socialists. If you think that is softening the sharp edge of socialism, perhaps it is. But the flip side of that is I don't say democratic socialists. I say Democrat socialists. That is socialists who are Democrats. And I want those two to always be the same, because that's what they are. Because all the Democrats are socialists. It's just where on the continuum they are. They all want government control in one form or another of industry and your personal life. In fact, I have some problems with some Republicans who call themselves conservatives, but are desperately, desperately hoping, just as a Democrat would, to somehow tell you what time to go to bed, whether you need to wear a helmet or a seatbelt, what foods you can eat. We've got an element. There is an element of Republican elected officials who have a God complex, or at least a parent complex, who want to control, who want to regulate. And I'll tell you how it happens. The way it comes, it's a mommy issue. And I know some women get upset when I say this. It's not insulting. I think mommyhood is the core of America. I do. I believe that. I'm married to a woman who's the best mother to our kids you could ever hope for, and that's why our kids are balanced and wonderful and happy and respectful. And I love her with all my heart. But there are, you will see it out there, a lot of women who are scared. They're scared of everything. They're nervous over everything. They're worried over everything. It's the basis of helicoptering. It's the basis of parenting that mothers the kid to death. It's the type of parenting that doesn't allow a kid to grow up, doesn't allow him to get some dirt under his nails, doesn't allow him to ride his bike beyond the fears. Pedophiles are everywhere. Their kid can't go anywhere because everybody wants to hump their kid. And so the result is their kid is staying inside, screaming out for his mom to bring him another grilled cheese sandwich and a Coke, and getting fat and lazy and sloppy and weak. That's the reality. And gaming. And mommy doesn't mind, because at least that way he's not out in the cold, cruel world. And that kid doesn't learn how to deal with the cold, cruel world in the way that we did. You need to scuff your knee. You need to break a bone. You need to build a ramp that you ride your bike over, and the ramp collapses and you hurt yourself and you knock a tooth out. Yes, if that upsets you to hear, then you're probably a person who follows that mindset. That's no way to raise a young adult. And that's what you should look as a child as. A child is a pre-adult. They're not a baby. They've got to grow strong. But not the girls. The girls too. I'm not saying every young lady should grow up to be Sophie Cunningham. We should be so lucky. But they should be learning to defend themselves. They should not view themselves as weak. They should be strong. They should be self-confident. Because a strong, self-confident woman enters into a marriage in a much healthier place. Ramon asked me to talk about riding bikes and jumping ramps more. You know, I wonder how many kids today have a bicycle that they actually ride. It's not, you know, sitting with what my wife calls buju, with that combination of you know, the stuff that in the garage that when you clean out, it's like dead bugs and moth, you know, spider webs and all that. Yeah, that stuff. But there was something healthy. Now, I grew up out in the country, and it is true that it was a whole lot safer. And, you know, everybody kept an eye on everybody. You know, it was a mile to get to the kids that were going to come to my house to play football. You have to ride over and ride back and all that. But the lessons you learn interacting with other kids on your bicycle, I think those are important life lessons for me today. And I'm reminded of the Brian Regan story.
1: One of our activities is making bike ramps.

0: out in the street, because that's where all the cars are. You put a cement block out in the middle of the road, you angle a piece of wood up to it, and the object was for one kid to get on his bike, ride as fast as he could, and see how high he could go. And that's as far as we planned. It wasn't until the first kid was like flipping in the air. What happens now? We don't know. He hit a mailbox. We had a bunch of 9-year-old paramedics running up. We didn't know what to do. We get up there. Oh, oh. Get some leaves. You do what you can. Hey, that was the easy part. The hard part was being the kid that got sent in first to calm mom down before you dragged in the actual banged up brother. You'd have to be the point man, you know? Go tell mom. Oh, oh, no, no. It's your turn. Oh. So you'd have to run in. Hey, hey, mom. Oh. Okay, everything's fine. You know she bought that, yeah. Everything's fine, I just want to run in at full speed and, you know, say hi and okay, so, oh, you know Kevin. Oh, okay, of course, okay. Well, you know how like his right arm, usually it bends, usually it would bend like that. Okay, it's not bending like that right now. And it's no big deal because we already looked at it, but we were thinking, since you said that you had to go get milk later anyway, so we were thinking since you have to go anyway, then we were all thinking if when you go, if you just might want to take him to the hospital. And if you get peanut butter, get smooth.
1: 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Mr. Michael Berry, may I add that Jim Mudd is a good addition. He really cracks me up.
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0: facing right now the most serious threat to everything you hold dear in America that we have seen in internal politics. You are seeing the rise of socialism on a level that we have never experienced in American history. Now, historians might say, but Michael, what about the FDR era? That would be the correct analysis. The Great Depression was occasioned by horrible monetary policy, not a breakdown in our economy. The economy was actually on the rebound for almost a complete year when the Great Depression was accelerated by bad policy. But yes, you had a lot of people out of work. When people are desperate, they're less principled. They're more prone to be prey to bad ideas, simple fixes. Look, if you've been around an addict in your life, you know that once that addict hits rock bottom and they come out of it, for most addicts, part of recovery is talking about how low they fell and why they fell. It's almost as if they're going, hey, I duped all of y'all. I want you to understand what I was doing, partly in hopes that you won't allow them to do it again. I mean, that's real. I mean, those are real tough conversations. Once you understand that a lot of people you know, some of whom are Republicans, can be duped into supporting bad candidates making big promises if they begin suffering. Because at that moment, they become less about, I believe in capitalism. Socialism is terrible. Socialism stifles innovation. Socialism creates a situation where a few control the many, but keep promising them more. Socialism destroys. So everybody believes that until they lose their job, until they sense that they're not keeping up with the Joneses. Inflation's too high. Oh, capitalism doesn't work. My friend I went to high school with makes more money than I do. Oh, capitalism doesn't work. The system is fair. It's open. It's honest. It's not equal. It's not equal. Guess what? If we have a beauty contest and 10 of us line up, there's only going to be one winner. The other 9 are going to go, you cheated. It's not fair. I want to be the prettiest. I want to be the most handsome. I want to be the richest. It's never going to happen. These are natural, very natural human emotions. I don't care how fair the system. I don't care how just. I don't care how wonderful the results. You can have the purest political system that you and I agree on. Let's say we find every area of agreement. You're still going to have the case that a single man is going to go into a bar and he's going to see a really pretty girl and he's going to decide he wants to go out on a date with her. And another fellow is going to come to the same conclusion and maybe another one. And they're all three going to make their pitch. And ain't but one at most going home with her. And the others are not going to say, I just really didn't have good game tonight. Or he's really more handsome than me. Or he's her type and I'm not. No, what are they going to say? They're going to make every excuse known to man. Oh, she's a fill in the blank. She's a bad person. She's a bad person because she didn't pick me. This is an analogy I use often because it's real and it's raw and it's authentic and it happens every night. And it's happened every night from the beginning of mankind. Men wooing women, the process, the failure. Most every man failed a number of times before they succeeded. That's just the way it is. But we never say, well, I wasn't as good as he is, at least in her eyes. Oh, he's rich. Of course he's rich. His daddy gave him all that money. Of course, he's tall. I'm not tall, but I'm better husband material. It's going to be all the various things. This is human nature. Human nature and its frailties are why socialism is tried again and again and again and again. Almost all human misery in the modern world is due to failure to make good decisions. You go back 1,000 years or more, you could say, well, misery was due to our inability to solve the food problem. Misery was due to our inability to provide clean drinking water. Misery was due to our inability to deal with basic medical emergencies during pregnancy, the flu. But we've solved a lot of those. We should be living in the golden era. But does anybody say that? No, we're told every day how miserable things are. They're just miserable. They're not miserable. But if you hear that long enough, I was talking to Buck Sexton on Clay and Buck earlier today, and there was he asked me about what I thought about Texas being projected to the world in such a positive manner. Because, you know, these soccer fans from Korea and Japan and the Netherlands, and they've all come to Texas and Boston and different places, and they're just posting just this love letter to America back home. Hey, this is a land of milk and honey. These people are wonderful. Everything we've heard projected on CNN is untrue. This is a glorious place, and it is. And I will tell you, folks, some of you get angry at me. You think I'm Pollyanna. You think I'm naive. I'm not. I'm not. I choose every day to make it a great day. I choose every day to find the positive to focus on. And you may be a person who just revels in the negative. Nobody admits that. Nobody ever thinks to themselves, you know, after further reflection, I have decided I'm a really negative, sour person who looks at the half-empty glass all the time. I tear down other people. I resent other people. I spread gossip on other people. I don't trust people. If I'm honest, I've never had a functional relationship, and it's always because I'm jealous, mean, needy. Nobody says that. But it's true, and you know it of other people. In fact, you might be better at assessing other people than you are at assessing yourself. So, with mass media, it's the lowest common denominator. Everything gets dragged down, because all you hear all day, on television, on radio, on the web, from your friends, is how bad things are. And then you're shocked. Oh, my God. The Scots think this is a great place. The Japanese think it's a great place. I had no idea. How did they notice in a few days what you weren't able to? Perspective. I've said this for so many years. Perspective is everything. I'll tell you something. 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
5: Predicting success. I'm Lisa Lacera, Fox News. Vice President J.D. Vance says the strength of the U.S. military is key to nuclear negotiations with Iran.
6: Speaking to an audience of sailors and Marines at Naval Air Station Oceana in Virginia, Vice President J.D. Vance says President Trump is negotiating with Iran from a position of strength following the U.S. military campaign.
7: If the Iranians try to rebuild the nuclear program, the president's got options, again, because of you. If the Iranians try to threaten their neighbors or fund terrorism, we've got options, again, because of you.
6: Vance told service members the president will only send them in the harm's way with the tools needed to kick the hell out of the enemy and come home safely. U.S. and Iranian teams are engaged in indirect talks aimed at getting a 60-day ceasefire back on track.
5: Fox's Jared Halpern in Washington. President Trump in North Dakota this afternoon for the opening of the Teddy Roosevelt Presidential Library, using a speech there to talk about yesterday's Supreme Court ruling affirming birthright citizenship.
8: It wasn't meant for rich people from China. It was that came over in Gulf Streams. It was meant for the babies of slaves. So I believe... No, I know they got it wrong, but that's okay.
5: The president has said that he will ask Congress to take action on birthright. Tens of millions of people in the Midwest and Northeast dealing with record-breaking temperatures, and forecasters warn it could last through most of the holiday weekend. New Jersey Governor Mikey Sherrill with some advice.
9: If you're going out, drink water. 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Be smart.
5: In New York City, where a heat emergency has been declared, hundreds of cooling centers have been opened. Heat indexes of 105 expected Friday in Raleigh, North Carolina, and 109 in Memphis. Parts of Europe also dealing with unusually warm weather. In France, more than 1,000 people have died due to the heat. 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
11: Texas peanut growers are making one of the sharpest crop pullbacks in the South this year. The newest USDA report shows Texas farmers planted 180,000 acres of peanuts this year, which is a 37% plunge from last season. Texas rice fields are also down to 113,000 acres, matching historic lows not seen since the 2012 drought. Economists warn high irrigation costs make both crops too risky to plant, triggering a sudden acreage drop that could squeeze regional mills and rural economies by this fall. And finally, Crawford officials have shut down Tonkawa Falls due to low river flows and stagnant water. I'm Jeff Eggs.
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15: So in recent years, the radical left has waged an all-out campaign to erase the very concept of biological sex and replace it with a militant transgender ideology. Female athletes have been forced onto the front lines, and men claiming to be girls have stolen more than 3,500 victories. That's a lot. And invaded more than 11,000 competitions designed for women.
16: This is a 6-3 decision. On Title IX, it really isn't. It's much more lopsided. The justices were effectively 8-1 on Title IX, deciding that Title IX allowed for states to to make these decisions based on biological sex. And the court looked at the history and concluded that Title IX lets schools keep girl sports for biological.

0: is not a speech that goes by where the president does not talk about transgender athletes. This is clearly a big win for him today.
1: Yeah, Kara, rarely does a day go by here at the White House when the president doesn't rail against the participation of transgendered female athletes in girls and women's sports. The president really leaning in to this national debate. He feels this is a winning issue for him politically, and this is a win for him. The White House, in fact, has already taken to social media, posting, in their words, quote, "From now on, women's sports

0: of athletes, women athletes in particular, who are born female and present as female, sort of villainize some of the people who are like the plaintiffs in this case.
1: Yeah.
0: And Fallon was talking earlier about a demonstration at the court and hearing a cheer from biologically female athletes who compete as women, feeling like they are victorious in this moment. That feeling of victory can very easily bleed over into the sort of ostracizing that the majority is talking about. I find it notable that they go out of their way to say, we're reaching this result on legal grounds, but make no mistake, the people who are living their lives as trans women and trans men, they deserve your respect. Their desire to play sports and compete on the playing field is genuine. That

0: The House Judiciary Subcommittee held a hearing on sanctuary city policies this week. Congresswoman Pramila Jayapal of the state of Washington, the great state of Washington. We have a lot of listeners in Vancouver, Washington. You know, one thing about Pramila Jayapal, one thing about her, you can criticize her for a lot of things. You can say she's a communist, she's awful, she's horrible, she hates America, she hates white people, she hates everything about us, she hates our heritage. One thing you cannot say, if you're honest, is that she got where she is off of good looks. You cannot say that. She wants you to know she had better things to do on July 4th, and she had better things to do on sanctuary city policies. She doesn't see it as a problem at all. This is the fourth time this committee has held a hearing on this subject, and by God, she's annoyed.
1: Unfortunately, this hearing is the fourth time in this committee that we've had a hearing on sanctuary cities, the fourth time. And there's many other things that we could be doing other than this.
0: What else could you be doing? One of the witnesses at the hearing was Jessica Gorman. Her daughter was murdered in Chicago. The worst imaginable fate. Burying your child, knowing your child suffered. And all these people up there talking about how compassionate and wonderful they are, and they don't give a damn about your daughter. While she and her daughter, she and the rest of her family were in Chicago to claim her daughter's body. I mean, as low a point as you can imagine, the mayor of Chicago was at a press event naming a garbage truck, standing and laughing because he didn't give a damn. It wasn't George Floyd. It was George Floyd. Oh, the end of the world. But this was some white girl who was murdered, choking on his own amusement, and this mother is not happy.
2: One of the things that happened, I'm sorry I've done this, but one of the things that happened is we're in Chicago getting ready to claim my daughter's body, and the mayor there is naming a truck Abolish ICE, standing and laughing and joking while my daughter was just murdered there. Like, what?
0: And then a Democrat on the committee told her they felt her pain. She has something to say about that too, Bill Clinton. She said she was going to cry. She was going to buy Congress a bench so they could come sit with her and hold her hand and look her in the eye and explain why illegal aliens are more important than her daughter, because they are to these people.
2: I understand that you're here for a reason. I don't understand why it's only the Republican side that cares about our American children. And I know that you're a mother. I know that you're a father. I deeply value that. But basically what you just did, what you said was, I'm so sorry for your loss. I have a daughter too. I have a son. I feel your pain. You don't. You don't feel my pain. Because the next words out of your mouth were, but. There's no but when your child is in a coffin. There's no but. And I need you to understand that. And if you ever want to talk about it, I'm here. I'm going to buy you a bench. I'm going to buy. You can put that on the record. I'm going to buy Congress a bench. And they can come and sit and hold my hand and look me in the eye and explain to me why illegal immigrants are more important than my daughter. I really want to know, because I don't understand.
0: Folks, between now and November, you are going to be asked to take leave of your senses and vote for candidates who will work against your best interest. And you've done it before. You voted for Barack Obama the first time or the second time. Some of you did. You did, and you know you did. You have made mistakes, and I'm not here to shame you for that. I'm here to tell you, learn from it. When something bad happens, I never attempt to place blame, to criticize. But I always say, and it drives people crazy, while it's fresh in our minds, what can we learn from it? What you can learn from it is you lose focus of what's important. Our safety, security, our opportunity, our patriotism. Those people are crazy. Democrats are crazy. You never should vote for them.
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0: except to see not.
1: Surely you have seen the story by now. The man in Baton Rouge who was part of a cabal of people who were terrorizing the church members, the congregation, the flock of Pentecostal Church, Life Tabernacle in Baton Rouge. And finally, the pastor had enough, fell across the street, taunting him and telling him the awful things he was going to do to the pastor's wife when the pastor was not there, and his children and the rest of his family. They'd had enough. And so he went across the street and gave him the opportunity to do it now, whereupon he proceeded, after first taking the other fellow's punch, to pummel him, the pummeling, punching pastor, Tony Spell. It's one of the few stories you see where a man of God, a Christian, defending himself, actually wins public approval. It's been a great story, a fascinating ride, and he's our guest, Pastor Tony Spell. Welcome back.
2: It's a pleasure to be on with you, Michael. Was that Ramon that just brought me on to the show with you?
1: That's Ramon, the one and only.
2: Ramon, that's the closest thing to Jesus Christ that I've seen as an individual who fasts for 40 days.
1: Yeah, can you believe that? 42. You ended up making it 42, Pastor.
2: Good heavens.
1: Yeah.
2: It was there in the wilderness that Jesus Christ was tempted by the lust of the flesh, the lust of the eyes, and the pride of life. Satan comes at us at our weakest moments, and Jesus Christ defeated him three times with "it is written, it is written, it is written." Our only offensive weapon against hell's chief demon is the Word of God. 31,102 verses. The verse that has come to me is Psalm 82:3. Defend the poor and fatherless. Do justice to the afflicted and needy. Religion is mentioned seven times, Brother Michael, in our Bible. Six out of seven times is in a negative context. Mm. The only time of seven that religion is used in a good way is in James 1:27. And pure religion and undefiled before God and the Father is this, that we would visit the fatherless and the widow in their affliction and to keep himself unspotted from the world. You know, a lot of people want to talk about keeping themselves unspotted from the world as Christians, but before you can be good at that, holy, righteous, and sanctified, you have to do for those who cannot do for themselves. That's when you're closest to God's heart. And our nation right now is in an unraveling era. Mm. We want to get to the place where we beat our swords into plowshares and our spears into pruning hooks, and nation lift not sword up against nation, but we're trapped in Isaiah 59:14. Judgment cannot enter in. Judgment is turned away backwards. Justice standeth afar off. Truth is fallen in the streets. Equity cannot enter. So we're in this throw right now. We're in the fourth turning of America. We would not have had the American Revolution without the first turning from the Boston Tea Party. We would not have had the American Civil War if it wouldn't have been the secession in 1859. We wouldn't have had the Second World War if it weren't for the Great Depression. We would not be in the fourth turning right now without this great unraveling era in our nation. Bone jarring societal changes, Michael. Politically, militarily, religiously, financially, America is in trouble right now. I look at 1964. You'll remember the bystander effect. It's a psychological term that was brought about by Kitty Genovese. She was raped on the streets, stabbed and murdered and left for dead outside of her apartment building. 38 passersby ignored her cries for help. They turned their radios up. They drew their blinds. They were desensitized. Now, as Americans, instead of rushing to the help of the fatherless and the needy, we take out our phones and get a new TikTok reel.
1: Yeah, the Good Samaritan didn't film.
2: You know, even the people videoing the altercation a week ago were not interested in getting involved, you know, to help this aggressor. Of course, I can't speak to the case, but once in a while, an individual gets a life-changing phone call. Such was the case early Saturday morning, about 2 a.m., someone left a message on my phone, and when I heard it, I wept uncontrollably, repented and cried before God before I called this lady back. And she said, let me tell you what happened to me. She said she's from our state. She's now in another state. She's in hiding, in protection. She said, at 3 years of age, she said, my father raped me nearly daily until I was 18 years of age. She said, my father was connected to law enforcement, so the law enforcement did not believe what I said. They sided with my father. I tried to talk to my pastor about it and youth leaders, but my father was a man that was well connected, and no one believed me. Nobody stood up for me. She said, I felt so ashamed and so dirty inside that at 19 years old, I married a man who was worse to me than my father. That he physically and sexually abused me in such a horrible way that he broke my spine. I finally got free of him and divorced him and married a man who was worse than my first husband. She said, this individual impregnated me, and then on Christmas Day for a Christmas present, he punched me in my stomach and killed my unborn child. She said, in the meantime, he committed adultery on me and had twins with a woman who was not his wife. She says, I was angry at God. I hated the world. I hated men. I hated preachers. I hated law enforcement because no one took up for me. She said, and then the rape kit was destroyed. One of the rape kits was destroyed that she turned in evidence at the police department because of tampering with evidence. She said, something happened. She said, I just watched a video of you in that altercation, and I heard why you had that altercation. She said, Pastor, I fell on my knees in front of the television where I watched you in that struggle. And she said, I cried out to God, God, would you please forgive me, because there is somebody out there that does help the needy, that does speak up for women like myself that no one stands up for.
0: This is Norman Berry from Orange, Texas, and you're listening to my son on the Michael Berry Show.
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0: Spell of Life Tabernacle Church in Baton Rouge is our guest. Pastor, I saw something day before about, I'm going to get this wrong. Was it Haven at the Lake?
1: Haven at the Lake Cafe is our restaurant. So we have a 52-bus fleet that covers an 80-mile radius from our church. We go out into the streets of our cities, and we pick up an average of 600 children, sometimes 800, sometimes 500, but we average 605 children on our buses weekly. So all the proceeds from our restaurant and our nonprofit fuels our buses. When the war began in Iraq, we were, you know, about $2,000 a week for bus fuel. We're about $5,300 a week in bus fuel now. So every dollar you spend at our restaurant fuels our buses. I wanted to tell you, Michael, I want to finish this phone call. So I tell this lady who just rehearsed this life-changing story.

in to defend myself, and it's worth any amount of time that I go to prison for. And I meant that from the bottom of my heart. I'm preaching Sunday night a few days ago, and I mentioned briefly this story, and I'm talking about 250,000 children that were sex trafficked from the Biden administration, from the Darien Gap up to Eagles Pass and Del Rio, Brownsville, Texas, mm-hmm. and the southern border. I have to apologize for that statement because I was very much off. The answer is the Department of Justice this morning said it's 475 children were sex trafficked. 300,000 of them are unaccounted for today. Little boys and girls sex trafficked through fake 501c3s that the DOJ has uncovered. So who is going to speak for those children? So from that sermon, Brother Michael, we had 11 million viewers on our service Sunday, 11 million viewers across our platforms. So women are now calling in and weeping and saying, 30 years ago, 1996, 30 years ago, I was raped in the back room of a church. Said this individual had clout in the church. No one believed me. I was put out of the church. I've had thoughts of suicide. But she said, when I saw what you did the other day, she said, that gave me hope again. You're a voice for a million people. I want to encourage every lady out there and young lady that this is our hour. We're in an unraveling era, and secular entropy cannot be reversed. You know, history is full of processes that can't happen in reverse, but right now America's in this crisis moment. We have all these problems, societal ills, but we're at a fiery moment. Death and discontinuity, and that crisis is going to awaken a man who is really sick and tired of the false balances, the divers weights, the unjust balances. You know, America has become this, instead of the Declaration of Independence, the Declaration of Dependence. We count on government to fix our problems. You know, we want law enforcement to fix our problems. We want our mayor to fix our problems. It was never their job. They're public servants. It's always been the job of the husband to protect his wife. It's always been the job of the father to protect their children. But how to destroy the human race? Satan removed the father out of the homes. We have less fathers in the homes today than we have since the Second World War, when our men were overseas fighting. Should Moses have refused to go back into Egypt and free the slaves from slavery? Should the patriots at Concord Bridge had refused to fire the shot heard around the world and throw down their muskets at Concord Bridge? Should Jesus Christ have refused the cross? And should a man of God refuse to protect his wife? You know, every minority that comes into our church, whether they're black or brown or rich or poor, have to endure the racial slurs, the crotch grabbing, men getting down on all fours and making obscene gestures like they're pornographic gestures against 8 and 9 year old boys. So these false balances, we the people are sick of it. We the people are fed up with it. Mordecai gets word to Queen Esther and says, yes, you've been taken out of the confines of thine home in the middle of the night. You're now the queen to King Ahasuerus. But there's a madman by the name of Haman the Agagite, and he's going to exterminate the Jewish race. Don't think that you're going to be all right. Said he's coming for you as well. And she says, if I perish, I perish. You call a fast, Mordecai, sanctify the people, but I'm going into the king, and if I perish, I perish. She was a woman with nothing to lose. We are to be men and women with nothing to lose. America, God is calling us back right now to a time of fasting and prayer and repenting. So, if we can just get the right Donald Trump in office, or if we can get the Senate and the Congress and the judiciary, we've got all that. Things are getting worse. The answer has never been politically, Brother Michael. It's always been 2 Chronicles 7:14. 13 says, if I shut up the heavens and I send drought and pestilence and famine, which is America's in that right now, people are scraping by to make ends meet. What did the Lord say? If my people, which are called

0: by my name will humble themselves and pray and seek my face and turn from their wicked ways, then, not through an election, you know, Texas is this big dispute right now. We need the republic, we need the donkey, or we need the elephant. No, we don't need donkeys or elephants. We need the Lamb of God to step in on the scene, but he will not come in unsummoned. He's at the door knocking. There's no handle on his side of the door. He says, you've got to let me in. America, we need to let Jesus Christ back in our schools, back in our homes. We need him back in our churches. We need him back in Senate and Congress. I'm not talking about some pseudo-religion of fake weakness and these milquetoast, pussy-footing men. I'm talking about men that protect their wives and their children and stand up for the fatherless and the poor and the needy so that those afflicted will once again feel safe. These ladies that are calling me, I've never been an advocate of domestic abuse and sexual abuse, but somehow in the past few days, women are calling. Mothers are bringing their daughters to us to take pictures with us and say thank you for what you did for our children. For our
1: the green sheet brings you buyers.
2: Mr. Michael Berry
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0: Pastor, I have been so moved. Pastor Tony Spell of the Life Tabernacle Church in Baton Rouge is our guest. I have been so moved by your conviction, by your fearlessness. I have not seen anyone in a long time in this way, so unafraid, and I believe that is scriptural. That is a strength. But I would like to ask you, you know, you are a pastor who does not limit himself to the walls of his church, and I admire that. I'd like to ask you to say a prayer for this country, and we will all join in with you. Go ahead.
1: Dear God in heaven above, you told us in your word in the book of Isaiah, chapter number 6, you heard the voice of the Lord behind you, Isaiah. The Lord said, who shall we send? Who will go for us? Isaiah said, here am I, a nation divided against itself cannot stand. Satan knows this great divider and this great conqueror. He knows that he must have us nation against nation, race against race, religion against religion. Oh, dear God in heaven above, I feel the Holy Ghost unction and anointing upon this call today. I pray that the power of heaven, I dispatch angels out across this listening audience, dispatch angels out across our young men and our nation in this gender identity crisis. Dispatch angels across our young ladies who feel unsafe, that feel that there's no voice for them. I pray that you would touch every father, every mother. Bind us together with chains that cannot be broken. Bless us. Keep us. Let thy face shine upon us. Make bare thine holy arm. I pray, dear God, that you would lift up your Holy Ghost power upon our nation today. Our nation is unraveling. Our nation is coming apart at the seams. You told us in your word, dear God, in the book of Proverbs, chapter 31, that we are to open our mouth for the dumb and cause of all that such are appointed unto destruction. Open thy mouth and judge righteously. Plead the cause of the poor and needy. That's what I'm doing this morning, dear God, for every young man that doesn't have a father to speak up. Let there be 100 fathers that's listening to this prayer right now. Go forth, help some young man, be a mentor to him. Teach him how to be a man. Teach him how to take care of those that are looking up to him. God, I pray that the power of heaven turn us around, dear God, as a nation. We're going straight to hell this morning. The devil is having his way in our nation. Oh, dear God, that you told us that if we pray and seek thy face and turn from our wicked ways, that you would heal our land. That's what I want, is healing for America. This mystery of iniquity, there's a sin of lawlessness in our society today. Only he who now letteth, that's us. We are the people of God. We are righteous and moral men and women who will hinder the devil from doing what he wants to do in our society until you take us out of the way. But dear God, we are the ones that are going to work for you in this last hour. I pray that you are blessed, Brother Michael Berry. Bless this man, Brother Ramon, who's just come off this 40-day fast. Oh, dear God, what's happening in our nation? Men are turning back to you. Women are looking for that beacon of hope and light. And people can go 40 days without food, 7 without water, a few minutes without air, but we can't live 1 second without hope. You are the hope to the hopeless. You are the defender of the defenseless. And you are the power to those that are weak. I ask these things in the matchless name of Jesus Christ, and for that I give you the glory, the honor, and the power. In Jesus' name I pray it. Amen. God bless the United States of America on the semi-quincentennial anniversary week.
0: Amen. Did you say semi-quincentennial?
1: Semi-quincentennial.
0: You can't just throw that in the middle of everything else. I had to go look that up.
1: Shall we expect some transatlantic military giant to step the ocean and crush us at a blow? Never. All the armies of Europe, Asia, and Africa combined with all the treasures of the earth and their military treasure chests could not by force take a drink from the Ohio or make a track on the Blue Ridge in the trial of 1,000 years with a Bonaparte for their commander. At what point then should this danger be expected? I answer, if it should ever reach us, it must spring up amongst us. It cannot come from abroad. If destruction be our lot, we ourselves must be the authors and the finishers of it. As a nation of free men, we will live through 1,000 years of all time, or we will die by suicide. Barry, he was a Yankee that said it, but even a broken clock is right twice a day, the great emancipator, Abraham Lincoln. And that's exactly what Jesus Christ said. A nation divided cannot stand. Let's come together racially. Let's come together religiously. Let's come together as the people. One nation under God, e pluribus unum, in Jesus' matchless name. Amen.
0: You know, Pastor, every great movement throughout history has originated in the church. Everyone.
1: Yes.
0: Every great movement has originated in the church. You know, I watched your sermon on Sunday. I wanted to see what the tone would be. And I expected a tone of defiance. But what I kept hearing one word over and over and over again was mercy, mercy, mercy. Why?
1: Because that is the word of the Lord, if you're going to sum up the entire word of God, because we are defiant people. Yes, of course. God called us, you know, to defy the present world order. But I wanted the people in standing room only from all these different denominations, and some of which were atheists, there just to come and support us. I wanted them to know that when we baptized those 10 people and prayed people through the Holy Ghost and they gave their lives to Jesus Christ, I wanted them to know that you're never too far out of God's reach. God is a God of mercy, mercy, to love mercy, to walk humbly, and to do justly. To love mercy, to walk humbly, and to do justly. That is our commission today. So don't judge me too harshly if you think I'm whatever you may think I am. It is not the critic that counts, not the man who points out how the strong man stumbles or how the doer of deeds could have done them better. Credit belongs to the man that is actually in the arena, whose face is marred by dust, by sweat, and by blood, who strives valiantly, who errs, who comes short again and again, for there is no effort without error and shortcoming, but who does actually strive to do the deeds, who knows the great devotions, the great enthusiasms, who spends himself on a worthy cause, who at best, if he triumphs, at least knows the triumph of high success, and who at worst, if he fails, at least fails while daring greatly. So that his place in history will never be with those poor, cold, and timid souls that neither know victory or defeat. T.R. Teddy Roosevelt.
0: Oh, yeah. He was talking about the bond traders.
1: So, yes, sir.
0: Pastor Tony Spell, stay strong. Stay fearless.
1: Don't criticize me. Pray for me.
0: You got it, brother. 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
6: Warnings in effect. I'm Lisa Lacerra, Fox News. Record-breaking temperatures in the Midwest and Northeast expected to continue through the weekend.
7: More than 65 million people across 20 states could see temperatures top 100 degrees this week, with more than 150 million currently under heat alerts. New York City Mayor Zoran Mamdani says if the forecast holds, it could be the city's hottest 4th of July since 2010.
8: The city has opened hundreds of cooling centers across the five boroughs. We have also launched a fleet of more than a dozen cool vans where New Yorkers can access medical care and resources.
7: Forecasters are expecting Friday heat indices of 105 in Raleigh, North Carolina, 109 in Memphis, Tennessee, and 110 in Washington, D.C. Extreme heat is the number one weather-related killer in the U.S.
6: Fox's Tanya J. Powers in New York City. Tropical storm Douglas has formed in the Pacific, but the National Hurricane Center says it's no threat to land. President Trump traveled to North Dakota this afternoon for the opening of the Teddy Roosevelt Presidential Library.
9: After landing on the new Air Force One in North Dakota, Trump arrived by train before touring the new Theodore Roosevelt Library in Medora, a town of less than 200 people. Inside the museum, Trump signed the reauthorization to a 2020 law that pumps money into aging infrastructure in American national parks. Roosevelt helped lay the groundwork for the modern-day park system.
6: Fox's David Spunt in Medora, North Dakota. House Speaker Mike Johnson says Republicans are working on a way forward for the Save America Act. He tells Fox's Larry Cudlow. There are several options.
10: One of the ways to do it is to create a grant program to incentivize states to enact election integrity measures.
6: Senate Majority Leader John Thune has said there were not enough votes to pass it. The U.S.